We have reached the end of this evening's episode of Neon Window, and for the past hour, we've been listening to a guest mix from Alex Ridley, an Edmonton-based DJ and radio host. He hosts a radio show every Friday from 11 p.m. to 1 a.m. on Winnipeg's 101.5 FM. So if you get the chance to listen, you absolutely should. Very honored that he put together this mix for us this evening. Absolutely beautiful, and love to explore some of the more weird, emotional sides of electronic music. And music is such a beautiful way to transmute our emotions. And this mix was a perfect dive into that. So once again, big shout out to Alex Ridley. Thank you so much. If you want to learn more about him, you can go and give him a follow at alexridley.music on Instagram. So alexridley.music, alexridley.music. And from there, you can see what he's up to. Go and check out his mixes and just follow along on his adventures through the world. Thank you so much, Alex. Pleasure to have you on Neon Window. And thank you all for tuning in this evening. Before we go, I want to thank our wonderful sponsors over at the Blocks BIA, which stands for Business Improvement Area, and they're committed to making the Beltline a better place for everybody, supporting small businesses and putting on cool events for the community. 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And there's always some cool events going on. 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All right. Have a great evening, everyone. Thank you so much for tuning into Neon Window. We'll be back next week on the same wonderful CJSW 90.9 FM.

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right. Well, welcome to Tombstone After Dark. Good evening. My name's Carrie. I'm here with you for the next couple of a quick hour of your country and Western favorites. My goodness, we're going to have fun. I've got so much to play for you and so little time, one tiny hour. We started things off today with a great one from 1967 from a fella named Duane Dee and a song called When the Devil Rides the Wind. He was born Duane DeRosa in 1947 in Milwaukee. And he had some smooth country chart hits for a little bit and many times appeared on the Grand Ole Opry. This one he wrote, it was a flip side to his debut 45. They call it a stark Western soundscape of hollow laughter and timeless temptations. Right, right. Oh, and that sounded, you know, it's Halloween season. It's October, so we got to start getting into some spookier music here and there, I think. Well, I've got just absolute boatloads of new music for you coming up this hour. So we'll get into some of that in a little bit. But first, I felt like it's been a while since I've played you a couple of good rockabilly sets in a row. So I've got some on the newer side and some on the older side. We're going to start off with, let's see, we got a classic here by Buddy Holly. Let's give a listen to I'm Gonna Love You Too.

A little classic from Gene Vincent there. You heard Lotta Lovin'. That one taken from a great compilation of his hit songs. It's the Capitol Collector series. If you can ever find any of those records, CDs out there, you ought to get them. They're always good compilations, full of great tunes from a lot of these older artists. That one, 1957, it went up to number 13 on the charts, that one there. Prior to Gene, you heard a fun one by a fellow named, it was called Mountain Dew Rock. Yes, it was. A fellow named Hoke Simpson. But it's credited to Hoke Simpson with Ken, Ralph, Roy, and Jerry. It's a bit of a long one. Now, Hoke Simpson was... he was from the North Carolina area. He was enrolled in the University of North Carolina in around 1955, where he was a guitar player, and he was active in campus events such as the Carolina Cavalcade of Talent, the Glee Club, and he participated as well in student theatrical comedies. He put together a school spirit song for the basketball team, called Number One. And, that record had a B-side called Mountain Dew Rock. There you go. It was a bit of an update on an old tune about moonshine liquor. But he had a pretty crack band in there. Ken, Ralph, Roy, and Jerry were Ken Alford, Ralph Harrington, Roy Kane, and Jerry Bergeson. Now, Jerry Bergeson would go on to be a Blue Note and play with none other than Gene Vincent. There you go. I really, really dug that one. Hope you enjoyed that one, taken from a great compilation on the Bear Family label of rock and rockabilly and rock and roll from the vaults of Colonial Records. It's volume 31 of the That'll Flat Get It series. Matt Curtis in before that with a great one called If I Had Me a Woman. And Buddy Holly started things off. I'm Gonna Love You Too. You might know the Blondie version as well. She does a bang up job. They do a bang up job of that tune. And I love it. If you listen to that one with the headphones on, you don't really notice the band, the crickets behind Buddy humming along. You hear them in the backing vocals when they sing, but you don't hear the humming. And the humming, it really makes it, as well as the bass playing. Oh my goodness, the bass playing in that one from Joe B. Malden, who is credited as a writer on that one. Buddy actually wasn't credited. It was credited to Joe, Nikki Sullivan, and Norman Petty, who was the producer. There was some folks that say that no, Holly was actually the writer. There's some controversy there, but so it goes. That is how it has been recorded. All right, I'm going to play you one more rockabilly set with some newer rockabilly. Well, newer than Buddy Holly, I'll say that much. We're going to start with one from the 1990s. We lost a great rockabilly player, rock and roll player, stand-up bass player extraordinaire named Russell Scott just last week. He was on tour with Big Sandy and his Fly Right Boys when he just got real sick and had to go to the hospital and did not make it. So very sad. He was very well respected in the rockabilly slash Americana music scene. And very sad, very sad news. He played quite often with his band, the Red Hots. And I have this one record from 97. I'm going to have to look that one up. Let me check here. No, I am right, 97. It's called Killer Combination. And in honor of Russell Scott, I'm going to play you the title track from that one. Here you have it.

One of my favorite songs ever that Rosie Flores has recorded is that one right there. It's the opener from her record Rockabilly Philly, which is still one of my favorite records ever. It came out in 1995 on the High Tone label. If you don't have it, you got to get it, especially if you're a fan of rockabilly music or a fan of Rosie Flores, either way. But that song there, Crazy Mixed Emotions, written by none other than Russell Scott. He not only wrote that song, and it was it actually opens his record that I mentioned earlier, Killer Combination, his version, but he also plays on this record with Rosie Flores. He plays the stand-up bass, as well as doing some duet vocals with Rosie. And this whole record is just littered with amazing players, from Janis Martin and Wanda Jackson to folks like James Intveld and Rocky Burnett and Albert Lee, Greg Lease, Donald Lindsay, T.K. Smith. There's just some like ridiculous players on this one. Oh, my goodness. What did we hear? Oh, I was going to mention, too, Rosie Flores on tour still, once again, with Mr. Robert Plant and his band. Pretty cool that she gets to be the opener for the September and October run of Robert Plant's tour. He has nothing tonight. If you happen to be heading down to Salt Lake City, Utah, he's playing on October the 8th. Then heading to Rapid City, Sioux City, Minneapolis, and Chicago on the 15th to fill up that run. So, man alive, I hope one of you can go, and then you have to let me know how it is, because, man, would I like to go to that. What else did we hear in there? We heard the Ranch Girls and the Ragtime Wranglers with their version of Oh Mona. Oh Mona is a traditional tune that dates back probably to the early 30s and has been recorded by so many people like Bob Wills and Pee Wee King. I definitely have played the Pee Wee King version on the show before, but I really, really like the Ranch Girls. I almost said the Ragtime Girls. The Ranch Girls. I love their version. The Dinning Sisters also do kind of a similar version to that one. What else do we hear in there? We heard Big Sandy and his Fly Right Boys with one from the Swingin' West record produced by Dave Alvin called Let Me In There, Baby, and Russell Scott and his Red Hot started things off with the title track from Killer Combination. All right, well, we're going to move on to some new music. There's so very much, and I know I'm not going to get to all the songs that I want to play for you tonight, but we'll throw some older ones in there, too. Maybe. I don't know. We'll see. Let's start with something brand new from Caitlin Butts. She has been working her tail off, doing all kinds of writing. She has been on tour pretty much nonstop. She was touring with Lainey Wilson for quite some time. And I love to see that she's got a new record coming out really soon. October the 30th is the date for it. It's going to be called Hello Honky Tonk. And there's a couple of songs available from it. And I'm going to play one right now called I Wanna Be Bad.

On October 14th, Workland Center brings a celebration of one of jazz's greatest legends to the Jack Singer Concert Hall. Three-time Grammy winner Branford Marsalis and five-time Grammy winner Diane Reeves come together to celebrate the centennial of John Coltrane. Experience an extraordinary evening of jazz, soul, and timeless music performed by two of the genre's most celebrated artists. 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

Boy, tell you what, I think that's going to be one of my favorite songs of the year right there. That's a new single from Sierra Farrell. It's called Pair of Dice, and she's put out two new singles this year. That one there and another one called Trying to Love You, and those are the only ones. I don't see a full album coming. She did put out a full album that I completely missed because, you know, you blink and sometimes you miss things. It was a live record called Sierra Farrell Live, Sierra Farrell Live at Third Man Records. And that came out in June, so I'm going to have to look that one up. Yes, obviously, it's on the Third Man label. So check that out, and if you haven't seen her live, I do recommend. Let's see, we heard Emma Worley in there as well. Emma is from the Toronto area. She's got a new record out called Forever Beginner, and the track I played was called Weekend Baby, and Emma is also a visual artist, interdisciplinary artist. She uses textile, sculpture, video, performance, and motion. She has kind of large-scale woven works, which look pretty cool, and also, you know, does some singing and some songwriting and puts out records. I love these people who are very, very talented. And I won't lie to you, I'm a little jealous because that's pretty cool. Caitlin Butts started things off. I Wanna Be Bad, a great one, very fun from Hello Honky Tonk, soon to come out. All right, well, recently released Star Painter has a new record out. It's called Cayenne Flowerbed. They are from Southern Alberta, and they are just the nicest. They put out really great records, and definitely do go see them live if you can. Also a great live band. I'll look up some dates for you here in a minute, but let's see here. Why don't we play for you the title track from the new record?

from her great new record, Believer. That's Angela, Autumn, and Mountain Stream. In that set, you also heard, we also heard Orville Peck from his brand new record, Mule, and a great song called Run Out of Road. Star Painter started the set with the title track from their new record, Cayenne Flower Bed. And lucky us, I did look up when they're playing because I knew there's a bunch of shows coming up. October the 9th, just this coming weekend, you can see them in Calgary at the Ironwood. After that, they're heading out to BC, so go to starpainter.ca for those shows. I got to get out of here. It's time for me to end. I'm going to play you one from Elizabeth Cook from her new record called Great Television. It features Evan Felker from the band Turnpike Troubadours. Darren's going to be back here next week and playing you some good music. Ben is going to fill in the following week for us, and then we'll be back with the Funding Drive edition with all the Tombstone family, I hope. And we'll see you then. Thanks so much for listening, everyone.

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1: 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Hi, everyone. You probably noticed new voices on Accessible Airwaves. We thought we could introduce ourselves so you can get to know us a little better. My name is Amis Espinoza, and outside of DJSW, I like spending time with my dog, George Michael.
2: My name is Elijah McDonald. My favorite hobbies is sport.
3: My name is Eric Curry, and I like anime.
4: My name is Nora Borhat. I like being outdoors and exploring nature.
5: So I'm Talitha Narido, and I'm a community resource worker with the Developmental Disabilities Resource Center of Calgary. And I'm here today to ask these folks some questions to introduce themselves. First one, what made you interested in joining CJSW?
4: I wanted to do something out of my comfort zone to help build my confidence and my public speaking skills.
1: I wanted to try something new and something that I've always been afraid of, that people hear my voice and try to get over that fear.
3: I like it because I've done it before.
5: Awesome.
3: I did tech theater.
5: Did you have any hesitations when you first started?
1: Yes, I thought I wouldn't like it at first because of the interviews and not liking it.
4: Yes, I am still in a trial period to see if I will continue volunteering for Accessible Airways.
5: Okay, how are you guys finding the podcast?
3: I quite like it because I'm really good at editing.
1: I like it because I like the editing, but I don't like doing the keyboard setup.
4: It can be difficult at times, but it's also really fun.
5: What do you most enjoy so far about being part of CJSW?
4: Educating the public about accessibility and reducing stereotypes, stigma around disabilities.
2: The interviews.
5: What about the interviews?
2: Interviews the people.
5: Do you like getting to know more about the people in your community?
2: Yes.
5: That's awesome. So what is something you want to work on in regards to the podcast?
1: I would like to work on more interviews and try not to stutter and try not to use so much fillers.
4: I would like to work on being more comfortable recording interviews and improving my editing skills.
5: And what is something you are looking forward to doing?
2: More editing.
4: Learning to use the editing software.
5: What are some activities or recreational things you like to do?
2: Bowling and mini golf.
1: Mine is going to the gym, bowling, and now I like going to billiards.
5: Have any of you ever volunteered or have work experience?
1: I volunteered. My first job was at the Eau Claire YMCA when I was 14 years old. I was a woman plus attendant.
5: Can you tell us more about your experience?
1: Yes, I answer phones, I book massages, I counsel massages, I clean the hot tub, I refill the shampoo, conditioner, I clean the toilets, I refill the toilet paper, I vacuumed, and I clean the machines. And sometimes I dog sit. I took care of reactive dogs. I walk them. Sometimes the owners want me to take them to the vet, to the groomers. Sometimes we take them, I guess, to events, and they loved it. Some dogs didn't like it, but then I had to learn French for a pair of dogs named Pedro and Cartel. And the mother taught me arrête in French, and the dogs stopped barking. My dog sitting little business is small, but I don't babysit often. Some days it's quiet. Some months I get dogs. Some days I don't.
4: I have

0: plenty of experience, but one that helped me build my skills and grow as an individual was my practicum with Vocova. I was supporting individuals with disabilities to access the community for recreation activities.
1: What is something you'd like to try in the future?
2: Timekeeping.
1: Cool, like hockey timekeeping? Yeah. That's awesome.
3: I want to try that too, Elijah.
1: Oh, nice. Common interest.
0: This one was actually really hard for me to think about, but I think one of the things I would like to try was whitewater rafting.
1: So the next question would be, what does accessibility mean to you?
3: But understanding that everyone looks different and try not to judge.
0: Being able to access different parts of the community and experience different types of activities with minimal barriers.
1: Do you guys have any experiences with accessibility tools or any accommodations?
0: When I was in school, I required my papers to be in large print to help me see more clearly. Another tool that I used in school was called the CCTV magnifier. This tool enhances the font size and projected it on a screen.
3: I have experience when I went to Bow Valley. I got two programs. One was Reading Write Goals program. If you write your sentence, you can hear your mistake. And the other one was Dragon. You can speak your sentence out loud and then it reads back to you.
1: So these were like softwares?
3: Yes,
1: on the computer?
3: Yes, oh. And the accommodation was through learning services.
4: Now, on to part two of our episode.
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5: 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Today we are talking to the director of Calgary Adapted Hub, Jen Gores.
3: Calgary Adapted Hub, powered by Jumpstart, is a collective of Calgary-based organizations committed to providing quality sports, recreation opportunities for children, youth and families with disabilities. Welcome to the show, Jen. Can you tell us about yourself and your background?
6: Yeah, so that's a great question. So I started in the disability sector many years ago, over 25 years ago. And I was actually a student at University of Calgary when I first got connected with an adapted class in my kinesiology degree. And that kind of led me down a path of sport and recreation, and knowing very well that sport and recreation is a great catalyst to get people connected and active in their communities. And a professor of mine at Mount Royal College tapped me on the shoulder one day and asked me to be part of the Calgary Adapted Hub. And yeah, the rest is history. That was almost 4 years ago, I believe. And yeah, I just love talking about sport and recreation and adapted and inclusive ways we can get people engaged.
2: What is the great creation story behind Calgary Adapted Hub?
6: Yeah, so we started in 2020, just during the COVID years. It was kind of the brainchild of our current chair, Dr. David Legg, who's at Mount Royal University. He got together with some colleagues of his around the sport and recreation community in Calgary and decided that there was a bit of a, not even decided, noticed there was a gap in service of how we get people with disabilities included in their community through sport and recreation. So he brought along five friends with him, and we've kind of grown ever since. So over the 6 years we've been around, Jumpstart has been our amazing primary funder, along with some community grants, and we've brought on 14 partners. So all of the public recreation facilities here in Calgary, as well as Sutina and Siksika, which are Indigenous communities, they are part of our collective, and then over 200 sport partners.
5: How has it evolved since the creation in 2020?
6: Kind of just answer that, but I think for us, the evolution of our organization has really been getting more people involved in our collective, more sport organizations involved, so that we can offer everything from adapted cheerleading to adapted scuba diving, Special Olympic connections, anything you could possibly imagine. And we've just kind of grown and grown, which has been really awesome.
3: Can you tell us about your team of employees and how many employees do you have?
6: Well, if you can imagine, we have one employee and you're looking at her. It's just me. And we are really blessed with some amazing practicum students that come with us from the University of Calgary, Mount Royal University, and sometimes University of Alberta. But they support our work out in the community through our special events and also our program navigation. But it is a one-woman show. It's been really great because I get to connect with our board of directors, our program groups, our community support partners. Just me.
2: Okay. What programs or services does Calgary Haptid Hub offer?
6: So we don't offer any programs per se, like where you would go and participate in sport and recreation. That's the really great thing about our collective is we enable or empower organizations to do the program delivery pieces. So we would work with something like VACOVA or MMP or WinSport to offer adaptive programming. So we do training, we provide some funding, some seed funding for those organizations, sometimes equipment and purchases or vendor information, but we support them doing that work. And then we also support our 200 support partners. No program delivery per se, but definitely making sure that organizations are connected and feel empowered to offer really great quality adapted sport and recreation.
3: What reactions do you get from the community about Calgary Adapted Hub? Do you have any positive feedback stories you'd like to share with us from the employees or clients?
6: Yeah, so we get lots of really great feedback. I think we're a bit of an organization that could. So we're a little group of obviously one and a whole bunch of partners. And because we don't program delivery, we're kind of in the background all the time. But some really cool stories have come out, I think, in the past couple of years for sure, of how we've made impact in the community. One of them being, I'm a teacher by trade, a phys ed teacher, and we had a call from one of our sport partners saying that they had an extra sport chair, they didn't know where to put it, didn't have any storage space, and then we had just by coincidence, a phys ed teacher call us from high school saying there was a student there who needed a sport chair. So we were able to get that sport chair to that student, and she participated in her physical education class doing basketball, and really cool, she was the first student to participate in adapted track and field during our city track and field champ. It was really cool. So she competed against herself because she was just her. That's kind of the great thing about the hub is we are able to connect the dots.
5: How does your work benefit people with or without disability?
6: From a disability standpoint, sport and recreation is so important to be part of your community from a physical activity standpoint, but also social connection, belonging, meaningful participation. So we use sport and recreation as a way to build connection with people in the disability community, whether that's a disability-focused sport and recreation or inclusive programming where everyone participates together. I think from that part, when we have people participating from all walks of life, we build more inclusive communities. So everyone's able to participate together, whether that's siblings or friends or just other folks in the community. I think that's a really important part for both.
2: Have you seen any changes in clients after they partake in the programs?
6: So yeah, I think if you talk to any of our key partners or our sport partners, you're going to see a whole bunch of different benefits to participants. From belonging to social skills to learning teamwork and communication skills, making friends, finding pathways to further participation. So they might have loved, you know, wheelchair basketball or Special Olympics. How do we get them involved there? And then ... pathways for further participation out in the community.
3: Has Calgary Adapted Hub experienced any challenges? If so, how did you overcome them?
6: That is a really great one. I don't know if it's really a challenge, but we have evolved to become a not-for-profit organization. So in doing so, there's some, you know, interesting learnings that we have come across around making sure our organization is sustainable. I think, well, the people on the program that are listening to this, funding is always a challenge, whether you're not-for-profit or you're, you know, an organization out in the community. But how do we make sure that organizations like ours and others are fully funded, are funded enough to provide the services that they need to in their community? But other than that, I don't think a whole lot of challenges. We're just the little organization that could.
2: What can recreation centers do to make activities more accessible?
6: Ooh, that's a That's a really great one, and one that I talk about a lot. I think it's, first off, it's talking to the people with lived experience. Oftentimes we try and make decisions for people thinking what we think is the best, but without that voice and choice, we're really just kind of poking in the dark. So starting off with learning about the experiences of people with disabilities, I think, is so important. And then having them be part of the decision-making process. So they're involved from the very beginning in the planning and design phases right up until the evaluation processes to make sure that it works not only for them, but others in their community, whether it's a disability community or elsewhere. Yeah, I think from an inclusive programming standpoint, I think making sure registration forms are accessible for people through different modalities, whether that's having someone fill out the forms alongside them or making sure that the information's in large print or accessible on the computer and in different ways. Having participants be part of the program design process, I think, is also really important. Right from the very beginning, what equipment they need, what games and activities are going to play, those kinds of things. And then the evaluation process, not only doing the evaluation, but also listening actively to the feedback and making decisions based on that feedback.
3: What is your favorite part of your job?
6: Well, other than coming here and talking to you all, I think it's just hanging out with people in the community and getting to know them and what they need. And if there's a gap, there's so many amazing sport and recreation partners that we can tap on to kind of fill that gap. So we have a really great partner, La Crossing Barriers. They primarily used to run lacrosse programs. They found a gap in service around the judo community. So we were helping them develop a adapted judo program. So all those kind of really small little seeds that get planted, it's been really great to water them and see them grow in the community.
2: What are some stereotypes about people with disabilities? How can we change these stereotypes?
6: Oh, yeah. So I do not live with a disability, but I'm definitely an advocate and in the community. And I think there's so many stereotypes. They're sometimes dependent on your disability or your lived experience. But I think the biggest one for us is that within the sport and recreation community anyways, that voice doesn't matter. So like I mentioned earlier, is making decisions without the voice and choice of people with lived experience because it's not valuable, or the people don't understand, or they can't articulate what they need, so we decide for them. I think that's a big one. And like I mentioned earlier, getting through that stereotype is just altering the way that we make decisions and we empower people in the community to be an active part of the decision-making process is so important. And I think for us anyways, we advocate a lot and we empower organizations to really start at the very beginning with the people that matter.
5: Do you have any future plans or goals for 2026?
6: We are exploring some really unique opportunities, potentially bringing an ability games from BC to Calgary to offer a whole bunch of really great opportunities to get people active in the community. We're looking at some interesting funding opportunities that will help us spread the word out in the community more. We're working with the Parks Foundation to activate a pump track in Forest Lawn in the summertime. We are also doing some really cool adapted Indigenous games out on Siksika and Sutina with the Indigenous communities out there. Yeah, I think, honestly, it's just talking to people like yourselves and connecting the dots for families and supporting them through the sport and recreation process from registration all the way up to the end to pathways for further participation is kind of where we're going.
3: Where can our listeners find you?
6: Oh, well, that's a great question. So our website address is www.calgaryadaptedhub.com. You can find us there. A lot of our information is posted on social media at YYC Adapted Hub. And then you can email me. My email's right on our website, but it's also jgoeres at calgaryadaptedhub.com. I will mention that our website is just getting a revamp, but there's some really cool information on how to get involved through our program navigation. It's a free service for families and people in the community. We have them meet with students, our practicum students, learn a little bit more about what they are looking for and the programs that they've tried in the past, and then they will create a curated list of program opportunities for that individual or family, and then kind of point them in the direction of where they need to register. Another really cool resource we have is the Adapted Recreation Discovery Guide. It's a long-standing guide. Way before I was born, it came out with the City of Calgary. It is a listing of a whole bunch of really great community sport and recreation partners. Again, everything from therapeutic riding to Special Olympics to all of our key partners. You can find it as a free download, a PDF on our website under the Resources tab. We also have some really cool training opportunities and ways to connect with us. So, yeah, you can find us lots of different ways, but feel free to reach out anytime. We'd love to talk to you.
2: Is there anything else you would like to add today?
6: Well, thanks for having me. That was really fun and fast. Yeah, thanks DDRC and Accessible Airwaves podcast for giving us some airtime. And yeah, feel free to reach out to us. Tap us on the shoulder if you see us at any special events or resource tables, and look forward to some of the cool things that are happening in 2026, 2027.
3: Can I ask you a question?
6: Yes.
3: One day I was in a cab and the guy said, "I don't hire with people with disabilities because they're too much work and I don't have time for that." What do you say to that?
6: Well, first of all, I'm sorry that happened. We're in 2026. Secondly, off the top of my head, I would be reaching out and giving some feedback on that experience that you had, because oftentimes when we're in situations where we're having conversations like that that are disempowering, we tend to just brush it off. We don't say anything, but any organization that does something like that needs to know about it. So I would empower you to go and contact them, have them listen to your experience, and then come up with some solutions on how that's never going to happen again.
3: Okay, thank you so much. And thank you so much for joining us today, Jen. It has been a great time having you on the show today.
6: Thank you.
7: If you like your music to sound really, really big, then you gotta listen to this. Welcome to another episode of The Reference Desk, a wandering feature focused on artists, albums, and singles worth shining a light on. My name is Andrew Baldock, and today we're looking at a Saskatchewan four-piece that has a sound greater than the sum of its parts. I am, of course, talking about The Basement Paintings. Now, right off the bat, yeah, it's kind of an odd band name, but when you give their sound a listen and consider their practice space was very likely a basement, well, it really fits. In their own words, The Basement Paintings' overall sound can be categorized into ambient and post-metal genres. Drums and bass pound the low end of the frequency range, while the slithering reverberations of the string section widen the spectrum to exhaustive levels of grandiosity. In other words, The Basement Paintings is an instrumental progressive post-metal band that specializes in an almost orchestral layering of sounds. With each musician taking turns as the primary melody and as the accompaniment, they slowly build from simple drones and acoustic landscapes into infectious grooves and absolutely all-encompassing psychedelia. In other words, if you like Isis, Tool, or Russian Circles, you really, really should listen to The Basement Paintings.

2016's Mystic was the Basement Painting's first foray into combining progressive metal and ambient styles into a sort of post-metal Frankenstein. And as a cherry on top, it's a concept album. Go figure. From their website, exploring the theme of human experience and the pursuit of knowledge, Mystic reunites the listener with their most primordial state of being, as if somehow it had always existed in them. Peppered with impenetrable walls of sludge and reckless ambient crescendos, the album is a testament to the band's devotion to the muse and her defiance of musical norms. Colorful artistic phrasing aside, I think they succeeded. The album does have a really primal vibe, and it comes out strongest smack dab in the middle of the album with the track Cave Dance.

For transparency's sake, that was a short summary of Cave Dance by The Basement Paintings. The whole song really is an experience. 2019's Antipodes is no different in that it has its own concept running through all of its tracks. Perhaps one that could have been better presented with lyrics, but it's nonetheless present.

0: The band stated, "We thought a lot about dualities and society getting stuck in one mode of thinking, leading to problems. Hence the World War II statue on the album art to represent people taking ideology to an extreme and where that leads. The name Antipodes means exact opposites, and also was used by Aldous Huxley to describe the different regions of the mind that can be reached through various methods, including religious experience, meditation, drugs, etc. We hope the album encourages or aids people in exploring different areas of their psyche and the collective psyche." Remember how I said you should listen to them if you like Tool? Now, the Basement Paintings didn't just burst on the scene with a well-written, fully formed sound with professional production. They have two other releases under their belt. Their first album, self-titled, is a bit more of a typical progressive metal affair, but you can hear the roots that would eventually sprout into Mystic and Antipodes buried in there. There's also their EP, Timelapse City, which further develops their sound and almost acts as a teaser for things to come. So the next time you're looking for a really good, active listening album, throw on some headphones and get lost in the Basement Paintings' musical landscapes. It's a good time. This has been another episode of The Reference Desk. Keep your ears peeled. You never know where it might turn up next.
1: Is Diego you?
2: Yeah, she's a character I created a couple years ago. But yeah, I've created a couple children's books that she's in, and this is her singing debut.
1: Oh, how exciting. So what does her name mean?
2: Yagorriacio means she is good-hearted.
1: Oh, beautiful.
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0: Hey, everybody. Welcome to Movie Night with Sif. I am your host, Clinton Hallahan, and we are coming to you from the past. That's right. We pre-recorded this. I'm sorry. This is not live radio, as you're used to, on CJSW 90.9, on the web, and in the airwaves. Boy, do we have a show for you today. We just had our festival, and I'm sure it was a rollicking success, barring insane catastrophe. But we decided that we wanted to bring you onto the red carpet with all the filmmakers and all the big movies that we had at the festival this year. And so we are giving you a sneak peek, a lift behind the curtain and onto the carpet with all the biggest stars that we had, talking about their movies. And boy, what a time we had. If you couldn't make it, this is your window into the festival. We hope you enjoy it.
1: Hey, what's going on? My name is Andres Joseph. I am here for Queens for a Day, directed by Chris Carter. It touches on some pretty serious topics. There's a lot of lightheartedness in it as well. And we kind of go on a journey through time, which takes you on a whole entire sort of goes through a spectrum of timelines and political happenings. I'll say that. You have to stick to the end of the movie to find out what goes down. I auditioned for the movie and managed to be lucky enough to get the role, playing a character named Maurice Jajenko. And my character kind of goes through the timelines of 1950s, 60s, 70s, and then comes back to modern day as well. So, yeah. For me, I was lucky that my character, even though I span a couple timelines, my character changed significantly, but not as much as sort of Aaron, the lead's main character. So I actually think I had like a bit of an easier ride in terms of my character development. But some of the challenges were just really feeling some of the longing and the desperation in my character's need to want to be with the lead character there, Sylvia. And just, yeah, like connecting to what an artist feels like a muse is, and throughout time not being able to have that muse or be able to actually connect with it in a way that they want. So yeah, feeling a connection to that part of my character was challenging, but hopefully I did it. I don't know.
2: Okay, hi, I'm Grace Gilroy. I'm the producer of Queens for a Day, and we are here at the Calgary Film Festival. It feels fantastic. I've spent a lot of time in Calgary over the years. I've done a lot of films here. So it's a wonderful opportunity for us to show the film here. It's, I think you work your way up and then you finally get your chance. And I think that, I've been fortunate. I started my career in Alberta. I'm originally from Edmonton and a partner at Kicking Horse. So I started at independent filmmaking there. And then I've been in the studio system for many, many years. And so I've been fortunate. I've worked with a lot of fantastic people that gave me the ability to learn from them and to be able to take the chances that you have to take. Because I've jumped off a few bridges here and there to get things done. There's a few big benefit of having worked in television and features. So you get to learn the cheap tricks and you get to learn the big tricks, and you can apply them in both places. You're not stuck in one type of filmmaking, so you have the opportunity to go to use the tricks that you have in both types of genres. The biggest challenge, I think, was the shortest prep we ever had. We had 6 weeks to prep this film, and we were covering 5 decades. And if it wasn't for our crew, as far as our production designer, Mark Freeborn, our prop man, Tyler Smith, our set decorator, Shannon, costume designer, Patty Henderson, we would not have been able to make this happen. Because we've had previous working experiences together, and so that collaboration allowed us to be able to make this film happen in 6 weeks and then shoot it in 32 days.
3: So Paper Tiger is an amazing movie with an all-star cast, directed by James Gray. And so that unto itself, it's like a very special movie because very high profile, very cool. And for James Gray lovers, you're going to see a very slow burn yet very intense crime thriller. I think it's going to be a very awesome experience to have this movie here for Calgary. Origin Entertainment is our company, and we finance movies, and probably in the last 5 years, as we've grown, what we've tried to do is make an effort to increase the profile and get involved in higher profile movies. And this was probably at the, this is probably going to end up at the top of our list of high profile movies with this cast and this director. And so we get involved by, this movie was done independently outside of the studio system. So that's where we live, and we finance independent movies, and we came to us through a variety of connections, and we financed about half the budget of the movie. So it's about $20 million budget, finance half of it. And so it's just some grinding it out and growing over the last 5 years. And we do that right here from Calgary. So we're pretty proud to have it here in Calgary. Well, my genius colleague, Lauren Case, she's the first line of screening. She reads all the scripts that that makes sense for us or potentially makes sense for us. And she lets us know if it's what we're getting into. So sometimes shark movies sell. Sometimes there's, you know, deeper movies and different genres of movies. And Lauren tells us what's commercial, what's going to be in awards, what's going to premiere at Cannes. And we kind of go with her views on what movies to get involved in. So... she's a key piece of the origin team. We were at the premiere in Cannes. It was amazing. It got a standing ovation. Miles Teller was there. Adam Driver was there. So that was really cool. And the after party was really cool too. But yeah, overall, the movie played really well. It got a standing O, and James Gray has a certain style. And everyone who likes James Gray definitely appreciated how awesome the movie was. And that Miles Teller and Adam Driver are brothers in it. Their performances are awesome. And I mean, also like, Scarlett Johansson. So that group together just put together a great movie.
4: Because this film's heart is in Calgary, and it's where our film takes place, it's where the story takes place, and it's where the cast of the film live. And so it's special to be able to share the film with a Calgary audience. And I'm really proud to be able to like honor what we did here for the world premiere. This project started because I read an article in the newspaper that talked about how cryonics was something that was happening in my hometown in Vancouver. And when I learned that it was something that was happening in my backyard, I became infatuated with the idea that these people are my neighbors and these people are my peers. And what sort of commonalities do I share with them? And who are these people that are doing this? And that started a long road of sort of discovery that eventually turned into a filmmaking pursuit. And so that was about 4 years ago that I started the project. But it all came down to reading a little story in the newspaper and just getting that spark and just being so curious. My approach, I like kind of what I said before, I lead with curiosity. Then I lead with sort of, empathy. I think documentaries are kind of the same as narrative film, like fictional films, in that they need to be beautiful and they need to be human. They need to tell an interesting story. I'm interested in people. I'm specifically interested in people that are passionate. I like people that aren't interested in fame and aren't interested in money, but are like, they're obsessive. And I think maybe the characters that I'm attracted to are people that I see myself mirrored in a little bit. And so I think that everything ultimately like follows course, like the way we photographed it is caring and with care and beauty. I think the music is meant to be of curious discovery. And so the film is all about championing these people and what they're passionate about. I hope audiences let themselves be taken on an adventure. I hope that audiences leave their baggage at the door and just like go into this beautiful world. I think that there's a beautiful opportunity for people to sort of be in this midst of this science fiction landscape and then realize that it's also this reality. And to realize that like you're not so different from the most radical people that you've heard of or seen. They're very similar and there's a lot of things that unite us. And I think that that's sort of what my film is about. Vernon, Florida. That's the one. Vernon, Florida is like the North Star. That's like the blueprint, I think, of all sort of my documentary practice. There's a lot of incredible documentary films. There's a lot of really great ones coming out of Georgia right now. A lot There's a lot of amazing documentaries, like sort of social realism, observational documentaries. But ultimately, yeah, it comes back to Errol Morris and his like giving people on the fringes like time and space to be themselves and to say their piece.
5: I was producing a film called The Grizzly Truth, which actually played at SIFF back in 2022, I want to say. And on one of our last couple shoot days, David Ehrenreich, the director of this film, came out and did some filming with us. And we had a lovely time. And when we were kind of in the parking lot wrapping up after, I asked him what he'd been up to. And he told me he'd been filming with these cryonicists, and these Vancouver-based cryonicists. And he had been to Spain and New York to these different cryonics conferences. And I was just, I had so many questions. I was so fascinated. And this kind of turned into like a one-year conversation about this. And we eventually decided to partner up and work on this film together. So yeah, that's how it started, just through working together, liking working together, and just the fact that he was already doing it, already in the world, already had access, which is the key thing in a documentary, is having access to great characters and interesting communities. You know, I just knew what I learned from David, and there was a lot of different people that he filmed with over a number of years before I came on board. But once I came on board, we sort of like zeroed in on a main story, and that was the story of Carrie and Vitek, who were from Vancouver, who ended up moving to Calgary and buying this building and working on this project. So but yeah, it was a relationship he had for a while. This is where so much of the story takes place, and so it's just so perfect that we're launching it off here, just not too far from the Futurist Club that Carrie and Vitek are building. So it feels great. Documentary producer is, you know, part manager, part for me, I'm a creative producer, so I get pretty involved with the story and the creative. And then, yeah, just making sure it's on time and on budget.
6: I've never been to anything like this. This is awesome. I'm glad it's happening in Calgary.
7: I'm just really looking forward to the movie, because movie's about us and our work in cryonics, and I haven't seen it yet, so I'm really excited to see how the film turned out. But I'm really optimistic based on the clips I've seen so far.
8: Yeah, same here. I'm excited, and I'm really hopeful and optimistic that this can do a lot of good things for our industry.
7: Yeah, this started in Vancouver 4 years ago. It's centered around our activism, our local activism in Vancouver about the anti-cryonics law in BC, but it expanded into sort of a worldwide journey of exploration, learning, and deep dive into cryonics and biostasis in America, Europe, and ultimately how it ended up in Canada.
6: Why do we end up in Calgary? We moved here. We think it's an amazing place to build a place like a facility for cryonics and kind of serve the West.
8: I was recruited by these two to participate. I had a meeting with David at their facility just a few blocks away. And after hearing about what his vision was and seeing the potential for it being a very positive project for legitimizing cryonics, I decided to join on. This was my first time doing this. I thought it was really interesting to see how a different industry that I wasn't familiar with at all worked. And I was really excited to kind of showcase the work we do, because there's a lot of really hard, dedicated folks who are involved in building capabilities and making sure that our industry gets legitimized and is scientifically rigorous.
7: I feel comfortable around the cameras and around David, the director of the film, because he shows real interest and passion in the field of biostasis and cryonics. And I don't feel nervous in front of cameras or even on live television, but I do really feel nervous speaking in front of people. So I guess we all have our like fears and personal preferences.
6: Okay, it was really interesting having somebody in our house. David is the most amazing person. He makes everyone feel comfortable. We were just doing our thing, and he would just, you know, be hiding behind a corner or pop out somewhere, and it was a great experience.
7: I think that's... maybe once they get over the initial shock of the idea, they'll just realize that it's not that unusual to want the same things that we would want.
8: Yeah, I'm hoping that this provides insight into the more legitimate sector of our industry, that there are a lot of people working to make it very scientific and technically rigorous in ways that adopt best practices from other industries, and also potentially explore it as an option for themselves, because it's a lot more accessible to the mainstream than I think most people realize. And we'd love to bring more people into our ecosystem and save more lives.
6: Well, I just want to say that us as cryonicists, we love life. I just want everyone to know, you know, we want to live as long as possible because we want to experience as much as possible, enjoy every part of life. And, you know, this is our chance to do something, you know, and kind of be, do something that, you know, everyone in the world passes away, and, you know, we want to be able to do something slightly different than that and live hopefully in the future.
4: I was working with my writer, Andreas Vatiliotou. We had worked together on a short film for the Canadian Film Center. It was a showcase for our music composer, Scott Harwood. We were asked to collaborate on something that would showcase him as a music composer. And the three of us had such a great working relationship. It was one of those experiences where it was greater than the sum of its parts. And we weren't even finished that short when we were already talking about working on our feature together. So that's how it all came about. I mean, I loved it. I thought it was a really powerful script. There was a lot of work to do, of course. And I think that the first thing I thought about was I just didn't understand who the woman was who was the center of it. Like, in terms of, I didn't know who would play that role. And then I think it was only on the second or third time I read it, it hit me like a lightning bolt that it had to be Hannah Cheeseman. She's such a force. She's so, she's the only person that the film ever could have been centered around. And then it became about, I was so dead set on having her play the role that I was scared of asking her, because if she said no, I didn't want to make the film. So after we confirmed Hannah, actually her agent, Amanda, she helped us with other clients from her roster. This is how I found Ryan, who's the junior member of the throuple, and Jordan, who played her sister, who also co-produced the film with me. So we found them through her agent. Then Sonia Smits came to the film through our director of photography. And the hardest one to find was Carlos, who played Alexander, the senior member of the throuple. That was a year-long search. We met with so many amazing, we have so many amazing Canadian actors in this country. But it was a matter of like finding the right piece to fit into that. And it, you know, like, because we had the two already in place, it was about finding somebody who fit. Thank goodness for Carlos. He came along, I think we were less than a month from shooting when we finally found him, and he just fit in so amazingly well. We had very little, our budget was so low, we had very little room for rehearsal. So that chemistry, like, they built that on set, like on the fly. It was crazy. Like, the day we joked daily that it was like film racing with $1 million. Like, it was like, it's the highest stakes film race that you could ever do. 15 days is insane to do a film, but that is the norm. For I'm a first time director, and that's almost every Canadian first time director only gets enough money to make it in 15 days. Thankfully, I had such amazing crew and the cast, and with such little rehearsal, I mean, we did it. And I think that all of my actors gave such incredible performances. I'm so proud of them. I always, this might be a weird comment for a director to make, but my favorite part of the process is always post-production, development and post-production. The production itself is just stressful. I mean, for sure there's fun moments and that's a really creative part, but most of your creative decisions are made before you're on set. When you're on set, you're really just delivering. And then the next time you get to be creative is in post-production, when you're like putting all the pieces together. And that's when, and, you know, you start to really get confident in the film then. And I am always, all of the short films that I made, when I see the assembly edit, I am just like despondent. but my editor, Harrison Perez, was so amazing. The first assembly that we watched on it, my producer called me up right away. She's like, we've got to get this entered in fest. Like, this is so amazing. So yeah, this was it was a great post process. I look for it to expand people's awareness of all the many wonderful kinds of love that there are out there. And if this is not for you, that is cool. Just don't judge it. Like, let it be, because it's a beautiful thing all of its own.
9: Let me go back in time. So the inspiration was, I saw a really sad block of shorts at TIFF, and I was really depressed after, and I thought, what is a fun story I could tell that would leave someone like me not depressed, but still perhaps moved? So yeah, I really approached it wanting to make something that was fun to make and fun to watch.
10: I'm friends with a lot of my exes, but only the gay ones. So I think when you're gay, yes. If you're straight,
9: none of
10: I'll let
9: business.
10: The straight community talk for themselves.
9: When I wrote it, I really had a cast in mind. I was like, as I was like pitching the idea to Nancy, I was like, and we could have Grace play one character and Naomi play the other, and we can get Lane in there somehow. And like, I hadn't worked with any of them before, but I was like big fans, and they were kind of in our network. So I just sent them the script, and they were down, which was huge. Yeah, I was so grateful, and they were like amazing to work with, obviously.
10: I think my favorite memory, I don't want to spoil anything. My favorite memory is a bit of a spoiler, so I won't.
9: You can go ahead. Because it's mine too.
10: Oh, okay. there's so many. I'm going to say the casting of the dog. We received dog auditions, which was really special from Tammy at Furry People Productions. She's amazing.
9: Tag them.
10: Loved working with Furry People Productions, but basically we got a whole bunch of dogs doing a whole bunch of tricks and howling and everything, and that was extremely special. I'll let you say yours.
9: There's a couple. There's a dance in the film, and I had to learn the dance to be able to teach it to the cast because our choreographer couldn't be there, so that was really fun to do. Not something I had to do for a film before.
10: And our choreographer is like a very good friend of mine who's an actual dancer at the TDT in Toronto. So it was like we were doing this in an actual dance studio. Yes. And Jesse had to learn.
9: It was like childhood dream come true. I was like, I'm a dancer. I'm not a filmmaker. I'm a dancer. But something else was it working with a dog on set was really, really nice for morale. But you also had to be really careful to kind of set a tone on set that was suitable for the dog's mood. And so we had a scene where Archie is napping with Charlie, and we had to create such a like quiet and soft environment on set, and the lights were down, everyone was whispering, just to get this dog to fall asleep. And we just watched her like close her eyes and sleep, and it was just really nice. So yeah, it's really special.
11: My name's Ian Bawa, and my film Strong Son, and how I came up with the idea was I made a short film back in 2020 called Strong Son, starring my dad and Mandeep Sodhi, who's the bodybuilder in the lead film, or in this current film. It was just a lot of ideas came together. And specifically, it was my dad and taking care of him because he got old and his health wasn't great. On top of a long time ago when I started going to the gym, my dad would come but not work out and just watch me work out. So it was kind of... A movie is not one idea, I find, for me. It's multiple ideas, and then I just try to stitch them together, and that's what this was. Before the movie, the short film, which premiered at TIFF in 2020, before it actually did that, I was kind of more thinking, wow, this is a really interesting like dynamic, a bodybuilder and his dad at the gym. If the short film is the middle part of a story, what is the longer part? And then I was thinking about what it could be. Unfortunately, like, 2 weeks after the film premiered at TIFF, my dad died, and so I kind of felt like I lost my muse. And it took me many years and other shorts kind of on the same topic of this that allowed me to find it. Your other question of what's the process from a short to feature? A lot more work, but also I think story-wise it's still there. Like, I think the original short was 3 minutes, and I still think it follows act one, act two, act three. The feature does the same thing. I'm a three-act writer. I write a lot of my stories and films in three acts. It's just figuring out more, like, starts, ideas, and then making sure they're resolved at the end. Yeah, yeah. It's funny. There's two worlds of it now. But the one I've been talking about mainly, because it's quicker, is the Sad Dad trilogy, and there's the Sad Dad series. The Sad Dad series is actually five short films. The Sad Dad trilogy is three films, which is Strong Son, made in 2020, that premiered at TIFF. My Son Went Quiet, which premiered at Slamdance in 2024, and then The Best, which is premiered at TIFF in 2024 as well. And these three films are the Sad Dad trilogy, and basically, they're all three of them kind of accompanies and just accumulated to what the feature is. And if you watch all three, which will probably take you 15 minutes, you see like, oh, he's like trying things out here, and now he's bringing into the feature. And so the first one, Strong Son, was very much about the relationship between my dad and I. My Son and Quiet, the second one, was very much about grief, men not talking, male toxicity, and that idea of men not talking. And then the third one's very much about mental health and living in your own head, The Best. It's very much about the idea of your dad poisoning you, or maybe a family member, like really getting into the male toxicity of and what it does to you at the end. And yeah, that's all explored in the feature. So it's just like, it was all an accident. It was never a plan this way. I'm just unoriginal. The themes of toxic masculinity was just something I never thought the feature of Strong Son would be this, mental health and, you know, male toxicity. I originally, when I started writing, was like, maybe it's a film about this father's son and they go to a bodybuilding competition and like the son is wanting to retire and they have this like, you know, they talk in the car or something like that. It just kind of came out on its own because my dad died and I was just going through a lot of grief. And I was always suffering from mental health and panic attacks after my mom died. And my dad would be very much, don't cry, don't show, because it would make him upset to see me cry. So he'd get really mad, even as a kid. And the movie, I always thought was interesting to see a guy in a locker room crying, which happened to me a couple times for multiple reasons. It was just something on my mind. It's something I deal with. And it just became a film for me, about me. But because I think it was vulnerable, it became universal in a weird way. It was never a plan that way. It was very much a therapy film. And a lot of my filmmaking is therapy for me.
12: Laura Comiso, the screenwriter, actor, lead, producer, she and I had done a film like 8 years ago when we were just kind of started to get into the industry. We were both comedians. Everyone in the film is also a comedian in Toronto. I was a stand-up. Laura was in like improv, sketch. And we made like this little short based on their like web series. And then we always kept in touch because we loved each other. And then Laura was like, yo, I wrote this script. Like, do you want to maybe direct it? It's for this little comedy film competition. We only have 2 weeks. And I was like, I'm moving. Like, no, I have no time. And then she's like, let me just send it to you. I read it. And I was like, this is so funny. Like, and everyone involved was, I knew already, like so funny. And so, yeah, we just did it. It was like a whirlwind. I moved. I started a new job. And shot it in like a day and did editing in 2 days, and it just, yeah, it was crazy. So and what did I think? I laughed. Like, I genuinely laughed. It's not every day that I read a script that I'm like, this is so funny, but it's so authentically Laura. It's so authentically like girlhood, and it was like right up my alley of like what I wanted to make. So yeah, and it was like basically just like shooting with the homies. So it was really fun. Yeah. We're very lucky that Sarah, who is one of the producers, who's also in the film, had this like really dope witchy house. And so that's always great when you have like a lovely location. And it just was set deck. Me and Mo Marino, our DP, we kind of talked about like ways we could sort of augment that supernatural, ways that we could progress the supernatural as the film went on, like whether or not you kind of believed that it was actually something in the beginning and until like what does it look like at the end. So lighting choices there, a lot of the references like was like Practical Magic, films like that from the 90s that just like look so good. And there's a lot of purples, a lot of greens, but we didn't want to be too Halloween-y, so it was finding a really nice balance between the two. So it was a nice like combination. Wardrobe came in, I think everyone just really got the mood board. Laura even kind of had a mood board that was super already in line with mine. And likewise with Mo's references that she pulled for us too. I was just like, yeah, exactly. Like, so I don't know, it just kind of happened. Like I said, it was just really nice. It was a great team and just a fun concept. And we love witches. I don't know, we love witchcraft. Okay, so I love quality time. And I love, my partner will say this, that I'm always like, let's do an activity. Let's do an activity together. So I love doing, and I love like doing like little boy stuff, oddly enough. So like.
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0: wild crows have become highly skilled at living in an urban environment. 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I am your bird reporter, Alex, and today, I am in the very radio station of these crows to gather a closer look at their refined roles. 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
1: Hi, Alex. Here, our clever and most charming crows can be seen keeping a watchful eye over the station, clocking out emails on the keyboards, and helping volunteers. Our crows here are Margaret, Eddie, Rosa, No Name Number 6, and Burger. Margaret is our most nimble crow, and she would like to speak for the murder.
0: Wow, let's see what Margaret has to say.
1: Well, first, Margaret would like to say that they are all very honored to be featured today, and they really love it here at CJSW. Oh, and Burger would like to say, the snacks here are excellent. Mm-hmm, yes, Burger. Never cross.

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You are listening to The Crow's Nest, and I am your host, Alex. So welcome to the nest. We just heard a fun track by Rainbow's End, the Vancouver band, and that track was called All Right, Fine. So that was a really fun one to start us off. I'm going to be here for the next hour until 10 p.m., and I've got a fun show planned for today. We're going to continue on with some more indie pop and rock and a little bit of shoegaze. So that's definitely a winner in my books. But yeah, so we're going to kick things off with some Star Cleaner Reunion, a new track from their newest album called Umbrella. And then we're going to continue on with some another new release by Virgo Rising, and yeah, so it's just some great stuff. And yeah, I gotta say, I do love Rainbow's End, and I am definitely excited to hear more music from them. I believe that track we heard was from their newest album, their self-titled, but yeah, I'm definitely really eager to hear more. But let's hear some more music and some more new releases from other bands, some also Canadian. But yeah, as I said, we're going to kick things off with Star Cleaner Reunion, and specifically their track Tea Drops Park from their newest album, Umbrella, which was released recently. So that's fun. So let's get into it. See you later.

Hello and welcome back to The Crow's Nest here on CJSW 90.9 FM. I'm your host, Alex, and welcome back to The Nest. We just heard the track As Death by the Edmonton band Cloud Cover, and that's from their album Subarctic. And that's a new find for me, and I really like this band, and I'm super excited to hear what more music they'll put out in the future. I think this is a great album, and you should check it out on Bandcamp. Before that, we heard the song Stuck Between the Light by the Toronto artist Wetherill, and that's from their 2026 debut album Lonely Soul. Before that, we heard the track Play the Game by Virgo Rising, one of my favorites, and that's actually from their new debut album as well, which was recently released a few days ago. So a lot of a lot of new stuff and a lot of debut albums in this set. And at the top of the set, we heard Tea Drops Park by Star Cleaner Reunion, and that's from their new album, Umbrella. And I'm really happy to see a new Star Cleaner Reunion album, as well as an album from Virgo Rising too. I've looked forward to this album for a long time, for many months, ever since I first heard some of their singles a year ago or so. But yeah, so that was our fun set, and we are going to get into some more music. We're going to get a little emo with it, as I like to do, because that's one of my favorite genres of music. But before that, feel free to text into the booth at 403-220-3991. You can let me know how your day has been, how your evening's going, what you've been listening to recently, any new releases. I'd love to know. So text in. 403-220-3991. So we're going to kick things off on the next set with the band From the Ceiling, which is a band from Sarnia, Ontario. And I don't know about you, but I don't know very many bands from Sarnia, so I'm pretty excited to play that track. And then we are going to get into some more bands like Jarhead, Jewel, and Breakwater, so singular word bands, which I find tends to be the case with this genre, or just really long band names, which is kind of funny. But I'm going to stop talking and I'm going to get to the music. So let's hear Flow by From the Ceiling here on CJSW 90.9 FM. Enjoy.

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0: We must be the great arsenal of democracy. For us, this is an emergency as serious as war itself. We have no excuse for defeatism.
1: That I welcome this kind of examination because people have got to know whether or not their president's a crook. Well, I'm not a crook. I've earned everything I've got.

Hello, and welcome back to The Crow's Nest here on CJSW 90.9 FM. I am your host, Alex, and you just heard the track Function of the Heart by the Calgary band Jewel, and that's from their 1996 EP. And yeah, they were active from, I think, around 1994 to 1998, and then again from 2001 to 2005. So yeah, that was a fun one for me. Before that, you heard the song February 8th by another Calgary band, Jarhead, and that's from their 2026 release called No Sign of Life / No Sign of Love, and that's their debut album. So lots of new stuff in the show tonight. Before that, we heard the song Five by Breakwater, and that's from 1995. And Breakwater was a band from Victoria, BC. And actually, I saw that there's an old picture of them skateboarding with Jean Chrétien. So that's a fun one for you. Maybe you can go and search for that yourself on the internet and see it with your own eyes. At the top of the set, we heard the song Flow by From the Ceiling, a band from Sarnia. And that's from their 2026 EP called Glue. So yeah, that was our set. And now for the next set, which is going to be a little bit of a shorter one, but we're going to quiet things down a little with some older music, start things off with a song from the 30s by Georges Fourcade, who is a Réunionese singer, and also he was a writer. And he was actually the first Réunionese performer to have recorded his voice on 78 RPM records by the Odeon and Pathé companies. So he's pretty well known, and this is a very beloved track called Petite Fleur Aimée, meaning Little Beloved Flower, which is pretty cute. And then we're going to listen to some Luis Mariano and Jules Sala from some songs from the 40s. And what I had in mind for this set was basically some of my grandpa's favorite music. He really likes Tino Rossi and Mario Lanza and Luis Mariano, some of these Italian, French singers, opera singers who were very popular in their home countries and France as well. And that was just my inspiration for that set. So let's get into it. Here's Petite Fleur Aimée by Georges Fourcade here on CJSW 90.9 FM. Enjoy.

0: Hello, and welcome back to The Crow's Nest here on CJSW 90.9 FM. We just heard the track C'est Trop Beau by Tino Rossi, and that's a nostalgic one for me. My grandpa loves Tino Rossi, and he recently celebrated his 101st birthday in the summer, and he was very happily dancing along to this during his birthday dinner. And before that, we heard the track Oubliez-moi by Luis Mariano, who is a Spanish tenor who is very popular in Spain and France, and another favorite singer of my grandpa's. And at the top of the set, we heard the track Petite Fleur Aimée, Little Beloved Flower, by Georges Fourcade, a Réunionese singer and writer. That was from the 30s. And thank you for joining me for this 18th episode of The Crow's Nest. I hope that you've enjoyed this past hour, and I look forward to seeing you again in 2 weeks. So keep that dial locked for To Seek Heavy coming up next. And if you have noticed, we have some new show art, so definitely take a nice look at that. You can look on the website on cjsw.com. But yeah, that's all for me. So I'll see you again in 2 weeks. Bye.
1: Hi, friend. How's it going today? You doing okay? I thought we might have a few seconds together where we can just breathe, remember that we're alive. Enjoy the present moment together before we get back onto our day. So if you're able, please sit up straight, put your hands in your lap, breathe in through your nose, and as you breathe in, just say to yourself, I'm breathing in. And as you breathe out, just say to yourself, I'm breathing out. Breathing in. Breathing out. One more time. Breathing in. Breathing out. Remember, no matter how stressful or chaotic your day gets, you can always come back to your breathing. And you can always come back to CJSW 90.9 FM, broadcasting from Calgary, Alberta. 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

Good evening, Calgary. Welcome to Seek Heavy on CJSW 90.9 FM. My name is Bob, and we're going to listen to some heavy music tonight. That said, it's going to be a little less heavy than it usually is for me. But that's okay. Still in the realm. We're going to start with a song called Swinging from the Trees by Here Lies Man from LA, and then take that into Sam.

His is the hand that makes. His is the hand that hurts. His is the hand that heals. His is the house of pain.

Welcome back to Seek Heavy on CJSW 90.9 FM. You just heard Fracture by Elephant Tree from the UK. That's off their self-titled album from 2016. Before that, we had Mother Leads by The Well from Texas. That's off their very new album. Came out on the 14th of September. Called And Flames Ran Like Living Animals. Great album. Before that, we had Sweet Face featuring Tess Parks by Sam Jr. from their self-titled album from 2022. And starting us off, we listened to Swinging From Trees by Here Lies Man from their 2019 album No Ground to Walk Upon. Let's do a long one. Long instrumental stuff by a band called Hawkeyes, and then we'll get some weird stuff going after that. This is a song called Atom Heart Motherfuckers Never Learn from the split album that they did with the Radiation Flowers in 2017. Let's give it a listen. Thanks for tuning in, everyone. 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

Ooh-wee. That was getting weird over here. You just heard Mocha Narwhal by My Octopus Mind from the UK. That's off their 2019 album, Maladine Cave. Before that, we had Acid Boys from their 2026 album. Everything's in Hebrew, other than the band name. I'm not sure what the name of that song is. And starting us off, we had Adam Hart, Motherfuckers Never Learn by Hawkeyes, from their split that they did with Radiation Flowers in 2017. We're gonna stick around in the UK for another song by Bonicones of Doom. We're gonna listen to Facing from their album Signs from 2023, and then take it from there. 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Thanks, as always, for tuning in. Let's hear some Bonicones of Doom with Facing.

Welcome back to Seek Heavy on CJSW 90.9 FM. You just heard Lizard Queen by Tebby and the Heavy from their 2025 album, Heavy Afternoon. Before that, we had One Illusion is Very Much Like Another by Rev Rev Rev from Italy from their 2019 album, Kaikyon. Before that, we had Half by Maynard and the Ravers from their 2024 album, Hands Hold. Prior to that, we listened to MK Ultra by All Hands on Jane from Calgary. That was off their 2018 album, Animal Worship. And starting us off, we had Facing by the UK's Bonicons of Doom. All right. I think it's time for another long one. We're going to listen to some High Priest of Saturn. And then I'll finally play some stuff with some harsh vocals after that. With Methuselan, who are very, very special. Very special find. But let's do High Priest of Saturn first. Some nice psyche doom. 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And this next song is On Nemeda Insula from High Priest of Saturn's self-titled album, which came out in 2013. Thanks for listening.

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You just heard Zombie Number 7 by Methuselan. That's from their 2025 album, and the Monks played Rock and Roll. I cannot recommend that album highly enough. It is a very, very special thing. Remember back in the day finding about Tengger Cavalry and The Who, H.U., and thinking, yeah, these are really cool, hearing like Tibetan throat singing and heavy music. But I feel like Methuselan, they're bringing it up a notch, you know? Great stuff. Before that, we had the super long and lovely Onmeida Insula by High Priest of Saturn from Norway, and that is from their album High Priest of Saturn from 2013. Okay, I've only got one more for us tonight. I don't know. I guess I didn't talk as much as I thought I would tonight, so there's a little extra time. Might have something after it. We'll see if I can rustle something appropriate up. But if I can't, then this is the last one then. This is a song called Acid Mountain by a German band, Wirion, from their album Lunar Cult Society. I was pretty obsessed with this song when I found it a few months back, and been eagerly awaiting an appropriate time to play it. So, what better time than now? Thanks, everyone, for listening. This has been To Seek Heavy on CJSW 90.9 FM. I will be back on air again next Tuesday, 10 p.m. to midnight, the usual. Thanks for listening. Acid Mountain by Wirion.

0: Okay, so you came for me to have a look at your ear infection?
1: Yes, I haven't been able to hear anything new for the past few weeks. I can't take it anymore.
0: Huh. In all my years in Calgary, Alberta, I've never seen anything like this.
1: Is there anything you can do to help me, doctor?
2: Hey, Chase, we're going to watch wrestling at the morgue. Want to come watch?
0: I'm actually in the middle of something, House. Can you give me a moment?
2: What's your diagnosis?
0: I'm not sure. I haven't seen any ear infection like this before. Maybe it's lupus?
2: It's never lupus.
3: House, what did I tell you about watching wrestling in the morgue?
4: House, did you see what The Undertaker did to Stone Cold Steve Austin? Oh, hi, Chase.
2: Come on. Can't you see I'm doing medicine?
3: What's the problem?
0: Ear infection? We can't figure out how to treat it.
3: Is that right? Let's have a look. And so, Didas Media, get him some antibiotics.
4: No, I don't think so. Maybe it's just middle ear. Also, treat it with antibiotics.
2: No, the antibiotics will kill the patient. I think I have a solution. Give me a sec.
0: Where are you going?
2: Oh, I'm just going to get my bone saw.
4: What? It's okay. We'll just need to get a better look at it. Maybe come to my office?
3: House, what are you doing? You can't bring a boombox in here.
2: I'm having the kid face the music.
3: House, turn it off now. You're disturbing the other patients.
1: Wait, I can hear again. I'm cured.
0: House, how did you cure it?
2: 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I just played CJSW 90.9 FM.
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0: Live from Calgary, Alberta, Canada, it's time for The Apartment Complex. 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
1: Hello, everybody. You guys are listening to Apartment Complex, broadcast to you live in the lovely landlocked prairies of Calgary, Alberta. My name is Dylan. What you guys has heard straight from 1966 is the song Ride a White Horse off of an album of the same name by the Norwegian-Australian composer Sven Liebjerg. Apologies if I'm mispronouncing that. This is a funny song because I think it's one of those weird cases where the song is 100 times more popular than its source material. This was originally made, again, in 1966 for a film eventually released in 1968. It is also called To Ride a White Horse. It is an Australian documentary about the surfing culture in that continent. It is directed, produced, starring, edited, and shot by the same Australian man, a producer named Robert Evans. Not that producer, Robert Evans, not the Godfather, Kid Stays in the Picture guy, a completely different Robert Evans. And it was released to very little critical acclaim in Australian theaters in 1968. I know Letterboxd isn't really the best judgment for the success or popularity of films, but this movie has, drumroll please, 8 logs. There's 2 reviews, and one of them is a guy asking where you can watch this movie, and the other one is a link to that movie. Good for him. I really enjoy this song, some quiet, mellow surf stuff, to really bring us into the next 2 hours of movie chat. I don't know if you guys have been checking the papers, I don't know if you guys have been reading the

and the campuses of Calgary. Of course, your lovely host, me, Dylan Parker Mansfield, is the host of this show. I've been working over this over the summer. If you guys remember the drought of Apartment Complex for like a month straight where I aired nothing but, I don't know, the General Mart episode, I think. That's because I was hard at work being a producer with a big tie and a big job. I'm going to be talking a little more seriously about this later down the line, but right now I just want to promote the fact that the first episode of Apartment Complex, the show, the first episode of a four-part season one, is airing right now at NUTV.ca or NUTV's YouTube channel, and you can check it out now. 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This has kind of been my baby for a while now. This kind of felt like a natural progression for the show. We have, as far as I know, the only late-night talk show ever on CJSW 90.9 FM since we got our FM license in 1985. And it kind of felt real to bring this show to the screen and the characters that come to my apartment, see what they actually look like and see me in my dinky little ramshackle house. I've been very excited to show you guys the stuff I've been making. I've been very excited to work with all sectors of the Tri-Media Alliance, and I'm excited to just talk about Apartment Complex. In the second hour here, we have an interview with the fine staff over at New University Television, but for now, I just want to let you guys know that the show is out. I'll be playing a little snippet of it in our next on-air segment, and I'll be talking a little bit more about the stuff we've been making and the stuff that's been coming out, but for now, the show is out. You need to watch the show now. 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What you guys are about to hear, a triple feature straight out of Montreal from 1964. This is Mère Morte by Les Jaguars off their 1964 self-titled. And a personal favorite of mine, played this at the end of season two of the radio show, not the film show. This is Ebb Tide by another Montreal-based band called Les Holoops, also from 1964. Once again, that is NUTV.ca or NUTV's YouTube channel.

0: Hello, everybody. You guys are listening to Apartment Complex, broadcast to you live in Calgary, Alberta. What you guys has heard straight from two Edmonton-based artists, Stuart Mitchell and Doug Roberts. This is an extended version of What I Am, originally released in 1966 off a single called Bo Diddley. And right before that, moving over to Montreal, we got Ebb Tide by Les Holoops off their 1964 single, Here Comes Les Holoops. Guys, it's just me in the apartment today because I don't know if you heard the news. Apartment Complex is moving the TV. The radio show isn't going anywhere. We're still going to be here every week from here on till the end of time. I don't know when this radio show is going to end. But one thing is for sure. If you want to see what I look like, if you want to see what all the crazy characters that burst into this show look like, if you're on NUTV.ca or NUTV's YouTube channel, that is New University Television, CJSW 90.9 FM has been working in collaboration with them over the summer to bring Apartment Complex to TV. We have a full set. We have a full cast and crew. I've been filming stuff all across the streets of downtown Calgary all over the summer. If you saw a man in a big corduroy suit in a big blue tie, some disgusting little greasy acne and a dinky little NUTV microphone, that was me. The first episode is available now, released last Friday over at NUTV's YouTube channel, and we actually did a live segment in collaboration with Crazy Bastard Magazine and Scabafava's Deli. Scabafava's, if you don't know, is a lovely Italian joint right on the edge of 17th Avenue, and Crazy Bastard Magazine, I believe based out of Edmonton, Alberta, a skater magazine, they work together to do a meatball sub-eating competition. And because I like chaos, and I like messing around, and I like having fun, NUTV and CJSW 90.9 FM and myself collaborated with Scabafava's Deli and Crazy Bastard in making this beautiful pentagram that resulted in a meatball sub-eating competition filmed live with your taxpayer dollars. I've included a little link to the segment right now.
1: Five hundred years ago, the Earl of Sandwich created what we now know today as the sandwich. A slice of bread, a slice of cheese, a slice of ham from Hamburg, and another slice of bread, all wrapped together in a blanket we now know as the sandwich. Now, in the heart-hearted streets of Calgary, Alberta, in the landlocked prairies of 17th Avenue, we find ourselves here today, where scientists, engineers, and quote-unquote sandwich artists find themselves creating an ultimate biblical-level concoction. I am here live at Scabafava's Deli in the heart of the Calgary Stampede, and we are here live in collaboration with Crazy Bastard Magazine from Edmonton, Alberta, to do a meatball sub-eating competition. I hope this establishment doesn't have loud music. Is that a fucking... There's a horse. That's awesome. Okay. What's your favorite kind of meatball sub?
2: Favorite meatball sub? Probably beef?
1: You think you're going
3: to
1: win?
3: Am I going to win? I think time will tell.
1: What's the biggest thing you ever ate in your life?
4: The biggest thing I ever ate in my life? Fuck, probably just a 12-inch Subway sandwich, you know?
1: You're going to Subway?
4: Yeah, that's
1: Well, turn the camera around. We're at Scabafava's Deli, and you choose to go to Subway?
4: Nah, dude. I'm just saying that's the biggest thing I ever ate. Quality is definitely better here. That's why I haven't been to Subway since they opened. It's been 2 years. Never seen a Subway.
1: There's a Subway way over there, I know. Do you want to, like...
4: I don't know. It's probably closed down after this place opened.
1: Well, if they're still open, do you got any messages for them?
4: Oh, yeah. Go fuck yourself, dude.
1: I'm going to get in there. I'm going to get me a meatball sub. I didn't register in the competition, but if I ask nicely, can I get a meatball parm?
5: Absolutely not.
0: If you liked what you just heard, you can check more of it out at Once again, NUTV.ca or NUTV's YouTube channel, that is short for New University Television, just one third of the University of Calgary's Tri-Media Alliance, alongside the student newspaper The Gauntlet and CJSW 90.9 FM. I've been working as a producer for NUTV for the past 3 months, and it's been a pleasure working with the Tri-Media Alliance and making a product that promotes both NUTV and CJSW 90.9 FM. The first episode, in typical apartment complex fashion, guest stars my good friend, my best friend, Mr. Aiden Beatty, who you might remember as Ernie the Mechanic, way back in September of 2025. It was a pleasure having Aiden back on the show, especially bringing him on camera as a brand new character. I think this needs to be seen to be believed. I'm very happy that some new aspiring student at the University of Calgary is going to, I don't know, wrap up their Eng 201 exam, and they go over to McEwen Hall, and they're going to grab some Bake Chef because they heard so much about this weird Vietnamese sub spot at UPC, and they order their food, and they get a tall can of Coke, and they sit down in McEwen Hall, and they look up at the little televisions that they have all across the food court. And they see me in a giant brown corduroy suit and my best friend dressed up like a fat mime who is moaning and rapping. And it just needs to be seen to be believed. Aiden did a wonderful job playing this character, and filming it was a load of fun. People that have been on the show, the radio show, are coming onto the show, the YouTube show, in the next couple months. We have one new episode airing up until January of 2027. Friends like Art Beasley, Silverhead, and Joey Coyote may make some wonderful returns onto the big screen. We'll be talking a little bit more about the show later down the line, but we're going to get back to the music here. 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As always, if you guys want to keep in touch, text or call us 403-220-3991. That is 403-220-3991. In accordance to all this movie chat, we got some great stuff from movie soundtracks from the 1960s. This is the theme to The Third Man, covered by Buddy Morrell off their 1966 album, The Exciting World of Buddy Morrell and His Guitars. The original soundtrack for this, I believe, released in 1949, the film The Third Man, directed by Carol Reed, starring Orson Welles, is done on a zither. If you don't know what a zither is, it's the kind of music you hear in, like, SpongeBob when they're at Goo Lagoon. Like, it's like, the very, like, flutey guitar. It's a weird soundtrack for a wonderful noir, but seeing this kind of surf rock cover of it is very in character. Right after that, I got a request forever ago to play this song on my show because it felt very of theme, and I'm finally going to play it now. This is Music to Watch Space Girls By. Once again, a cover of the song Music to Watch Girls By. Space Girls was done by Leonard Nimoy off of a 1967 album called Leonard Nimoy Presents Mr. Spock's Music from Outer Space. I don't know how much Leonard Nimoy actually worked on this album. There's some spoken word novelty stuff on it, but for the most part, it's this weird kind of like Moog surf kind of music that just so happens to have Spock from Star Trek on the front cover. Enjoy.

Hello, everybody. You guys are listening to Apartment Complex, broadcast to you live in Calgary, Alberta. What you guys has heard, a lovely triple billing of movie soundtracks and movie-centric songs. That last one was Tango by Galt McDermott, originally from a 1969 soundtrack to a film called Women Is Sweeter, straight out of Canada from 1969. Right before that, a weird request I got a long, long time ago. Music to Watch Space Girls by, a cover of Music to Watch Girls by Leonard Nimoy off a 1967 album called Leonard Nimoy Presents Mr. Spock's Music from Outer Space. I'm willing to bet a large sum of money that Leonard Nimoy didn't really do much with that song. He probably just put his face on the cover and got all the money, because I don't know if he knows guitars. I know that he can act. I know that he can direct a movie. Did you know he made Three Men and a Baby? I learned that like very recently. But I don't know if he can do music. But you know who else can't do music but can act and can direct? Dylan Mansfield of The Apartment Complex. That's me, guys. I don't know if you heard the news. I don't know if you're just tuning in now. Apartment Complex, the radio show, every Wednesday, midnight, 2 a.m. on CJSW 90.9 FM, is coming to television. CJSW has been working with the fine folks over at New University TV in collaboration with the Tri-Media Alliance at U of C. The first episode of Apartment Complex, the show, aired last Friday, and we have a new episode airing every single month at the end of the month up until January 2027. I've been working on this all summer. If there was a bit of a drought in episodes over the summer, you now know why. I don't really know what else to say beyond watch the show. I've included a link to it on the CJSW app and iTunes if you're listening over there. If not, you can check out NUTV.ca or NUTV's official YouTube channel, or just Google NUTV Apartment Complex and it's most likely going to come up. We got 15 minutes of fun interviewing a crazy guest, which we've never had on the radio show before, and doing a wonderful on the street segment with the fine folks over at Skavafava's Deli on 17th Avenue. A lot of fine folks worked on this show. In the next hour here, we got an interview with NUTV head Cameron McGowan. You might also heard Cameron's name through things like the Calgary Underground Film Festival and his own films, which he's been directing for the past decade in Calgary, Alberta, and the extended area. We're talking a lot about NUTV over there in the next hour, but in the meantime, I want to give some smaller shout-outs to some people that also worked on the show. The other producer at NUTV, Finn Heffer, the other summer producer, was a wonderful cinematographer and did a lot helping with the edit. Full Frontal, Apartment Complex Episode 1 is my very first editing project ever. I've worked behind a camera, I've worked on a camera, I've done boom mic operation, I've done ADR. Editing is my biggest filmmaking blind spot, and it's all thanks to Finn and Gracie Heeg, our other summer editor, for telling me how to, you know, do it. Jack Parker, the other main producer there, lovely, lovely person. You can also catch them around with their own films. Highly recommend Canada in the 15th Century, some great film stuff of a Ren Faire in downtown Calgary. I believe you can find that over on his Vimeo. Sophie Cardin, our communications lead over at NUTV, great with getting all the promotion out, working with the Apartment Complex Instagram. That is apartmentcomplex_CJSW on Instagram if you're not following us already. Michael Hendy, who's been on the show I think twice now, did all the theme songs for the show. This wonderful like pop punk song I was not expecting. Fun fact, that Third Man cover by Buddy Morell I was playing earlier on the show, that was actually one of the references I gave to Michael. I'm like, oh, we could do like kind of like a poppy 60s like go-go hullabaloo Johnny Carson kind of thing, and Michael's like, yes, that's good, and I can do that, but what if I just made a full punk song for you? I did not ask for this. I'm not complaining. I love it. I love it so much. So much so that it's going to lead us into our interview with Cam McGowan, and you're going to hear it in T-minus 2 minutes for the first time ever.
But like, goddamn. Yeah, I'll shout out to Michael Hendy for that. Shout out to Aiden Beattie for coming on the show. Shout out to Crazy Bastard Magazine and Skazafaz's Deli for working with me. Shout out, here's a preview of the people that have been working on screen for the next couple of episodes. Eric Wilkinson, John V.F. Dale, Josh Birtwistle, John Swan, a local Calgary rapper. Very excited about that one. Too many people were involved in the show, and frankly, I think that's a beautiful thing, that I'm running out of breath when I name all the people that made this show possible. I keep stressing that University of Calgary is the only university in all of Canada with a tri-media alliance. That means we have a radio station, a film studio, and a student newspaper. Most universities only have one or maybe two. We are the only university with three, and I think this show is a wonderful space to promote not only CJSW 90.9 FM, but new university television. How I'm going to get the Gauntlet, our student newspaper, involved, only time will tell. I don't know, get back to me in, let's say, April of 2027. You guys are listening to Apartment Complex, broadcast to you live in Calgary, Alberta. As always, if you guys want to keep in touch, text or call us, 403-220-3991. That is 403-220-3991. Coming up next, we have a wonderful interview with the head of NUTV, Mr. Cameron McGowan. We're talking film, we're talking NUTV, and we're talking the film festivals in Calgary, Alberta. Leading us into that, for the first time ever, anywhere, the original Apartment Complex theme composed by Mr. Michael Hendy. After that, interspersed in the interview, we have some wonderful songs courtesy of Mr. McGowan. First two are New Orleans by Gary U.S. Bonds, after 1961 album Dance Till Quarter to Three with U.S. Bonds. And after that, Bernadette by The Four Tops, after 1967 album Reach Out. And if you want to reach out to us, 403-220-399.

0: Hello, everybody. You guys are listening to Apartment Complex, broadcast to you live in Calgary, Alberta. I'll cut right to the chase here. I'm joined here by Mr. Cameron McGowan of New University Television. Cameron, how you doing?
1: I'm doing real good, Dylan. How you been since you were our summer producer, my friend?
0: I have been in a full frontal. I've been in like a fun employment arc. That's neither here nor there. Classes have started back up. The radio show is now back to being weekly. We took a little bit of a break over the summer. And I'm kind of just like enjoying the stuff that I made over the summer. I was talking to somebody recently. I desperately miss being the producer for NUTV. Just because it was a fun environment, wonderful people like you, but also I'm getting money to make silly things.
1: Yes.
0: And which is a very rare opportunity.
1: I know. Isn't it a treat? That's my life, man. I get to make silly things with cool people all day. It's the coolest job around.
0: It was absolutely wonderful. It was a great summer, minus the commute, but that's neither here nor there.
1: Yeah, I got that commute too, brother. McLeod Trail construction.
0: The humble Somerset Bridal Trail. Yeah, no. But we've talked about the show of Apartment Complex for the first hour of the show. I just want to talk about NUTV in general.
1: For sure.
0: Cameron, I actually don't know this about you. How long have you been involved with NUTV?
1: This is 10 years for me. I started celebrating NUTV's 25th anniversary, and this year we're celebrating NUTV's 35th anniversary.
0: Because you've been around the Calgary film scene for a long time now, and I guess the better question is, what brought you to NUTV in the first place?
1: Yeah, what brought me to NUTV is, yes, as you said, I'm old, and I've been around for a long time. And in my earlier years, I was trying to do as many jobs as I possibly could with the end goal of being a filmmaker, because as an independent filmmaker, you need to know how to do at least 20 different jobs. And so after I graduated from SAIT, I was kind of just exploring what the Calgary film industry had to offer. And so I was a PA, a production assistant on some really bad Nora Roberts movies. I worked at the Alberta Film Commission assembling location packages for movies that might want to film here. I worked at Bleeding Art Industries, a very cool special effects warehouse, doing a variety of jobs. Sweeping the warehouse was definitely one of them, but I also got to be a buffalo in a TELUS commercial and learned some fake blood recipes.
0: Sorry, pause. You were a buffalo?
1: Yeah. They built a buffalo suit for this cheesy TELUS commercial.
0: Like Ace Ventura? You're like in an animal costume?
1: Pretty much, okay. I didn't come out the back Ace Ventura style, but I was definitely the front buffalo head.
0: That I want to see this commercial.
1: Yeah, I've never even seen it. It was just what I had to do that day. And but after gaining all that experience, I finally moved to Toronto for a little bit, because that's what people told me you had to do to make movies. You got to go to Toronto. That's where the film industry is. And they do have a great film industry there. No slight against it. But the year I spent there, it was extremely stressful. I was doing everything but wanting to make movies. I was working at TIFF. I was working at the Hipster Video Store. I was seeing some amazing concerts. I got to meet Brian De Palma and Werner Herzog and Adam Egoyan. But I found that it was just I was overstimulated in Toronto, and I didn't want to make anything. I just wanted to live and party, and I yearned for the boring mountains of my motherland. So when I was in Toronto, I got a phone call to meet with the producers of a TV show pilot for CBC that was editing in Toronto called Heartland that was filmed here. And I got the job as the producer's assistant in the production office for Heartland, and I slowly worked my way up there. I was there for 10 years at 724 Films. And I worked my way up from assistant to manager of development and business affairs, like a very big boy adult style job. And in the meantime, I was using the skills I'd accumulated to make my own short films, and eventually my own feature films. And I realized I'd become kind of a good resource for a lot of emerging filmmakers. And I really want to help create a cool film scene in Calgary, or at least support a film scene so that people aren't told to move to Toronto or Montreal to make their movies. I want people to be able to make their stuff in Calgary. And so when the position as executive director for NUTV opened up online, I had like four people go, "Cam, you should really apply for this. This really falls within your skill set and your want to build community." So yeah, I was lucky to get that job. It's felt like I've had this job for 2 years, not 10 years. I'm sure the pandemic helped, But yeah, I really love that I get to be kind of the first stop for a lot of people on their filmmaking journey, and to make that a fun, breezy experience instead of the toxic, competitive messaging you get in the film industry
0: fighting for a PA job.
1: Yeah, exactly. When I was in Toronto,
0: the Alberta to Montreal pipeline.
1: Yeah, exactly. Alberta to Montreal pipeline. Stabbing your friend in the back for an unpaid job. Mm-hmm. Like, I saw that happen so many times.
0: Yeah.
1: And it's needless because we all have cool stories in us. And, you know, a lot of people are in this for the love of the game. But if you're encountering that toxic stuff as your first step in the industry, you're going to either continue that toxicity or you're not going to stay in that industry.
0: Yeah.
1: So I really like that I get to be a big teddy bear hug on your entry level into the film industry.
0: The humble cam waiting for you.
1: Yeah, but then I get to check in with these guys too, right? Like help them with their grant applications, help them get roles on productions, and let them know that it doesn't need to be toxic. It can be supportive and cool and fun because it is. It's making play, right? It's just playing around in the basement. You're just doing cops and robbers on a bigger scale.
0: Yeah, I feel like I said this talking about my own show earlier, but like, since I was a kid, I think my earliest dream was like, oh, I've always wanted to like work in TV as like a writer or a director. And I feel like this was an opportunity of like, oh, yeah, you guys have like writer workshops every month to like talk about scripts. We have camera workshops to like learn how to operate a camera. And it's a great opportunity for like, if you're interested in acting, interested in directing, interested in writing, interested in just like being the boom mic operator, this is like a wonderful. I'm sounding like an infomercial right now.
1: Yeah, I was
0: like
1: about to thank you for the plug.
0: NUTV.ca.

0: MTV, I think, has been around, you would know this off the top of your head, I think since 85?
1: That's when it started as a club, yeah. We were incorporated 35 years ago, but I believe it was 83 that it started as a club.
0: Were you aware of NUTV before you started working there?
1: I was, because NUTV used to be, they would do a one-hour like talk show a month. And that talk show would end up on community television, on Channel 11.
0: Yeah.
1: So even when I started, we would still deliver to Shaw and get a one-hour block of time with them. But once that Shaw system collapsed, like, they fired every single staff member maybe 6 months after I started.
0: Oh God.
1: And but it was a great opportunity to break up our projects into weekly short-form videos instead of monthly long-form videos, because there's a lot more you can do with weekly short-form. You can do a horror short film. You can do a music video. You can go cover, you know, the zoo or the folk fest. And so by making it smaller, we've actually created more production opportunities than there were when it was, like, the monthly variety program.
0: Do you find there's been, like, a big change going from, like, public access to, like, the rise of YouTube in the 2010s?
1: Yeah, it's been crazy. It's been crazy to see because, right when we started, we pivoted from Shaw Cable to YouTube. And then our videos on YouTube were getting decent views, but now people just watch their content on Instagram. So we've had to redo the aspect ratio for a lot of our productions. Mm. It's just, I'm a cinema guy, right? Like, I love widescreen, VistaVision, 70 millimeter. So, and I believe that people get into making movies to do big elaborate images like that. So we're not making these productions framed for Instagram. That's kind of the second thought. Like, we're still framing them for the widescreen imagery.
0: I actually had someone, a clip from the first episode of Apartment Complex went decently popular on NUTV's Instagram. And I had a friend reach out being like, wait, why does it look like that? And I'm like, well, it's on you. It wasn't filmed for Instagram.
2: Exactly. Like, yeah.
0: You're not seeing the full picture. It's not an IMAX.
1: The Instagram's an afterthought. Even though that's where people watch it, it's like, I don't want to make content. I want the people to make a full video from beginning to end and learn all the intricacies of that. Like, we could bring a cell phone to an event and make a video that looks better on Instagram, but it's not what we're teaching. We're teaching how to make short films or make your own content. And movies are widescreen for now, at least. Yeah, and we're just gonna, like it that way.
0: We don't want to make something that's like entirely symmetrical framing, so it looks awesome on Instagram.
1: Yeah,
0: it looks awesome on Instagram, but then you see the full version. It's like, why is everything in the middle?
1: Yeah, but also NUTV, it's funny. We're not set up to make viral content or like popular content. We're set up to make the first ever video you've made.
0: Yes.
1: We're an opportunity for, I call it, failing in a safe environment. I know people don't like the word failure, but when you fail, you grow and you become better. And it's better to fail in a small studio around fellow students in a supportive environment than in the public eye on maybe a $15,000 loan you got from your parents to make a short film. Yeah. You know what I'm saying?
0: Yes.
1: There's no stakes at NUTV. The goal is to not make a beautiful film. It's to learn and for the next one to get better and the next one to get better. And maybe eventually you'll make something awesome.
0: I think there's something really endearing about, like, this is a lot of people's first project, and sometimes, like, leaning into it, I think is really, really nice.
1: Yeah, absolutely.
0: I think I've said this in a previous interview I've done on the show before. There's a quote I think about a lot. I forget specifically from who, talking about, like, Saturday Night Live in the 90s, where it was like, oh, the reason why a lot of people really liked that era of the show was when someone shuts a door, the set shakes.
1: Right, or Sandler's holding back laughs.
0: I kind of like that. Like, I leaned into that a lot with the Apartment Complex show. Like, it's funny if you can kind of see the roof.
1: Yeah.
0: And there's something sweet about that. It's like,
1: especially when the world's AI 4K pristine slick. When real life is not like that. You know what I'm saying? Yeah. We've got stained teeth and dirty boots and, you know what I'm saying?
0: The other show we produced over the summer was a great Q&A show called Mailbox.
1: Yes.
0: The first episode of that is also available on NTV's YouTube right now. Mm-hmm. And it had the similar thing of like, oh, these are just two guys hanging out and making each other laugh. And it's one of the best things I think we've ever made.
1: It's
0: just
1: great.
0: It's just two guys hanging out.
1: Yeah, both your guys' shows definitely capture that community outsider artist spirit that I really want us to go for.
0: Yes.
1: But the beauty of NUTV is that we're also here for people who decide they don't want to make movies or TV after volunteering a couple times. You know what I'm saying? Because they only had to spend $10 to learn it's not for them.
0: Mm-hmm.
1: Instead of telling their parents they're going to film school for 2 years, getting a student loan and going to film school, and then realizing after 2 years it's not for you. Isn't it better for your life to realize 2 weeks afterwards it's not for you?
0: Not like halfway through a Heartland PA show.
1: A lot of people daydream about directing, right? Yeah. But when you actually have to deal with that social dynamic and the time pressure and the scheduling and all that, it can be a nightmare. And so it's almost better for you to figure that out as early and inexpensively as possible.
0: Yeah.
1: So it's like, as much as I love when like some of our graduates are getting into master's programs at Concordia off the work they made with us, or their student movies or playing at film festivals that they made with us, like both those things have happened and it's amazing and I love talking about those. But I also love when someone signs up to act in something and they realize they don't want to do it anymore. And it's like, I'm glad we could help you with that. Like we're just providing an opportunity for you to help yourself out. It's extracurricular, right?
0: Once again, that's NUTV.ca. Now you're sounding like the infomercial.
1: Yeah, that's my job.
0: I'm just a volunteer.
1: Yeah,
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0: It's a big thing I tried to push with this show, as I've been saying time and time again, and as viewers are probably very annoyed by this. University of Calgary, as far as I know, is the only university with a tri-media alliance.
1: That's right.
0: That is CJSW 90.9 FM, where you're listening to right now, New University TV, where the lovely Cam works, and The Gauntlet, the student newspaper.
1: Mm-hmm.
0: How do you like to work with the other parts of the Tri-Media Alliance?
1: So we're all homies. It's a bit more difficult with the Gauntlet as they have different staff every year. I think German's the only one who's kind of stayed a consistent staff member for the last little bit, and she's amazing. But it's funny because we all serve different purposes, but we essentially appeal to the same demographic.
0: Yeah.
1: So a lot of our members will be members at CJSW and Gauntlet as well. So the ways we collaborate, we always let folks use our space if they need it. We've had Gauntlet have a Halloween party in our space, and CJSW had their open house in our space. We'll cover their events with, you know, if needed. But mainly we all share ad space. So Gauntlet gives us and CJSW free ads. We give them free ads on our TV. And CJSW does free radio ads. So we're all in cahoots, but we also realize we appeal to different types of niche demographics. So we are supportive. We are different enough that we don't have to really compete. So we just make sure that people know that, you know, we're all friends and that we're all essentially together the AV club. If you combine all three of them into a King Ghidorah, you know, three-headed dragon, it's the AV club, essentially.
0: That's terrifying. When I first joined university 4 years ago, it was Clubs Week, and I'm just like tiny little boy from Saskatchewan. I don't know anybody, and I'm just walking around Clubs Week. I specifically signed up for the Tri-Media Tour. Wait, I don't know if they still do it, but it was
1: It used to be bigger. It used to be a bigger deal. The university used to run a Tri-Media Tour so people could learn more about us. But they haven't really been scheduling that anymore. We try to do it on our own, but our outreach is, you know, definitely not as wide as the universities itself.
0: Yeah, but it was still a lovely time of like, because it's all on the third floor of McEwen Hall. If you live near the university or a university student, you know the Mr. Pretzels, go above that, and you're gonna meet some very cool people like me and Cam. But I just remember like doing the loop around CJSW, doing the loop around NETV, and doing the loop around the Gauntlet, and I'm like, oh, this is stuff you can do.
1: Yes.
0: And it's a great introduction of, like, again, from a very small town, always want to work in, like, television. And I assumed it was just like, yeah, you walk up to Spielberg and you hand a resume and then now you're a director. It's nice seeing, like, oh, we're in the middle of filming a shoot and you can start as a PA, you can start as a camera operator, and if you're comfortable, like, being on air, you can do that. If you're comfortable being holding the slate, that's the word, you can be the slate guy.
1: No, that's awesome, man. I love that UFC has this Tri-Media because it's like, films, like, everyone's trying to get your money. Everybody wants you to do a master's in that topic or to do, you know, to get a degree in it. Whereas all three of us just exist extracurricularly. So it's kind of like if you're into writing, we'll give you the opportunities to write at the Gauntlet. Or you're in, you know, a lot of people have great taste in music, especially in their 20s. So you come to CJSW and get your radio show. You know what I'm saying?
0: You can't tell, but I'm winking at the microphone. Some of the music we've been playing here is courtesy of Cam. And I was texting you before the recording of like, wait, I love this song.
1: You put
0: a Gary U.S. Bonds song.
1: Yeah, I love Gary U.S. Bonds. And the quality of that recording of New Orleans, it feels like they just like set up a cassette player and hit record in the middle of a house party. Like it has this energy feel like you're in a room with Gary and his friends.
0: Longtime listeners will know that I love any song that sounds like it was kind of recorded in a tin can.
1: Yes.
0: There's
1: that Modest Mouse album that's all on answering machines.
0: What?
1: Yeah, yeah.
0: I don't know about this.
1: Yeah. I forget what it's called. But it's got a couple really great songs in it. Strange Pet Project of his.
0: Great. I think if you want to shout out any other songs you played Bernadette by the Four Tops.
1: Isn't that the best song? Bernadette by the Four Tops, man.
0: I never heard it.
1: You never heard it? I didn't know the yearning song. In that song, you know what I'm saying? It's like so, you're immediately in the POV of this guy that's just obsessed. You know what I'm saying? Like the lust in that song, man.
0: He's just the horniest.
1: He's screaming.
0: Grip of all
1: time. Yeah. It's just a slow progression to like scream, literally screaming this person's name. The closest modern example I can think of is probably the Thong Song. You know what I'm saying?
0: What is the thong?
1: You haven't heard of the Thong Song by Cisco?
0: No.
1: Oh, you got to listen to this. Everybody's got to listen to this. Because it starts out with like this beautiful string orchestra, and then it just gets into the most vulgar appreciation of thongs.
0: Yeah.
1: But as the song gets going, you really believe these guys' passions for the thong, for man.
0: Like, call
1: I became
0: shit.
1: A believer myself. I was anti-thong until I truly felt the vibes. It
0: took 10 years, but I'm finally pro whale tail.
1: It has its purpose for sure.
0: Wait.

0: Yeah, call that shit a G-string orchestra.
1: Yeah, Bernadette's the original thong song for sure. You hadn't heard that before. Hey, I'm glad I could turn you on to that song.
0: This is exciting. Okay, well, I guess we'll shout out the other ones while we're here. Yeah. What You Isn't by the Brian Jonestown Massacre after 2014 album Revelation.
1: Oh, beautiful album.
0: We love the Brian Jonestown Massacre.
1: Brian Jonestown Massacre. You've seen that movie Dig, I'm assuming? The music documentary about the feud between Brian Jonestown Massacre?
0: I have not. Okay, the batting average right now is bad for me. I'm sorry.
1: Oh, it's all good. You're young, man. There's a great documentary called Dig that's about a feud, quote-unquote, between the Brian Jonestown Massacre and the Dandy Warhols. And it was shot over like a 2 or 3 year period just as the Warhols were getting super popular and Brian Jonestown was not as popular. Okay. And so in the movie you kind of see – there's almost a psychotic break in Anton, the lead singer of the Brian Jonestown Massacre, and he follows the Dandies on the road almost obsessively pestering them. But the thing is, they think Brian and his band are better than theirs. Yeah. So they just put up with Anton's antics because they love and admire him. And I think the lead singer, Dandy Warhols, actually thinks Brian Jonestown Massacre is a better band than their band. So he just kind of lets them put up with it. But you see these dudes like partying with Harry Dean Stanton. What? And like, it's the wildest doc, man. You got to see it.
0: I will check this out. Okay.
1: There's two versions of it. There's Dig XX that they added like 20 minutes of footage to and re-released. That's not as good because it's got a voiceover from one of the characters in it. And so the first one, it feels like the filmmakers made the movie they wanted to make without consulting with either of the bands.
0: Yeah.
1: Because I find with some music docs, if they're made in conjunction with the band, they always try to make the band look amazing. These were geniuses, you know what I'm saying? But if it feels like it was just made without the band's involvement, that's when you get the cool drama and the warts and all. And so it feels like the second version of Dig XX, the longer version, is band approved.
0: Yeah,
1: it feels like it's band approved, whereas the original, like, you know, these guys don't come off as well.
0: I will say that this interview has gone the way I was fully hoping it to, which is highlight of working as a summer producer for NUTV was whenever there was a lull of like, oh, we're not shooting anything that day, we don't got anything that day. Me and Cam will just talk about movies for like 4 hours.
1: Yeah.
0: Cam, easiest question in the world. What movie have you seen recently?
1: What? Oh, I watched a movie called Low Down Dirty Shame last night.
0: Well, I don't know what that is.
1: Yeah, didn't make its way. It has stayed lost as well. It's a Keenan Ivory Wayans movie. So I don't know if you're familiar with the Wayans brothers.
0: Yes.
1: In Living Color, obviously, very important part of our culture. But they also did this great blaxploitation parody called I'm Gonna Get You, Sucker. And they also did another one called Don't Go to South Central While Drinking Your Juice in the Hood.
0: I have seen that. I did not know I'm Gonna Get You, Sucker was them. I did not know.
1: Yeah,
0: that.
1: Yeah. So Low Down Dirty Shame is the one they made after Don't Be a Menace.
0: Message.
1: And it's essentially Keenan Ivory Wayans' take on Shaft. So he's a black detective.
0: Okay.
1: And, you know, he does well with the ladies. But it was right after Chow Yun-Fat and John Woo had blown up in America. Like, it was the same year as Hard Target.
0: Mm.
1: And so Keenan Ivory Wayans is doing the double guns the whole movie. The Chow Yun-Fat double guns.
0: Yeah, yeah.
1: Yeah, Jada Pinkett Smith's in it. Charles Dutton. It's a cool movie. It doesn't have a physical media release. I had to buy it, but
0: Wayans Brothers, like, Hard Boiled. It sounds amazing.
1: It's pretty much Wayans Brothers, Shaft, Hard Boiled.
0: Okay.
1: And me and my brother went to this movie like 3 times in theaters.
0: What?
1: And last night I was watching it. Like, we were 11. I was 11 and he was 10. Like, what were we thinking, man? But
0: that's insane.
1: The 90s were different like that. You know what I'm saying? Like, I saw Speed opening night and Terminator 2 opening night. Like. Okay. It was different generation. Like when you were 8 years old, you were watching Van Damme and Schwarzenegger movies. Mm. But then when you watch them now, and now that I have a 7-year-old at home, I'm like, there's no way I would show him these things.
0: Total Recall. We're gonna watch
1: RoboCop. Like, you know,
0: I saw RoboCop like a year ago when it was like.

0: like they're doing a revival screening over at the Globe downtown. And I'm like, it was a big blind spot for me. I'd never seen it. I'm like, oh, this movie actually is gory as hell.
1: Oh,
0: like,
1: it's so violent. Yeah. It's so violent.
0: In the best way ever. Like, I don't say that to be like a prudent, but I'm like, whoa.
1: Yeah, that's the beauty of it is that Verhoeven really stays on some of these characters during their scenes and their melts and stuff. So you get to see the physical body horror element of it. Mm. But when you're a kid in the 90s, it was like, oh, it's a robot cop? Yeah, that's for kids.
0: Yeah.
1: Take the kids to that one.
0: Well, at my house, I owned the RoboCop NES game. They made four of them.
1: They're making toys. They made a cartoon. Yeah, buddy. They made a live action show too. Like they were shoving RoboCop down our throats, and then you watched it as a kid. It's traumatic, man. It's a horrifying movie. It's one of my favorites. I love that movie.
0: I'm curious if that like still exists today, where it's like kids. Like this goes back to the conversation of like the advent of YouTube in the 2010s. I actually know a lot of people like my age or even younger that are just like. I feel like there's a tendency to like Google like craziest movie ever when you're really young and you want to learn stuff about art.
1: Right.
0: I know. I think like off the top of my head, like five people that are like, yeah, I watched The Holy Mountain when I was 17. I'm like, that what?
1: Yeah, that's Letterboxd, man.
0: I'm like, that's like, I know a lot of people that are like, yeah, the movies I've seen are like, I don't know. I'm trying to think of stuff. Where it's like Perks of Being a Wallflower, Juno, Stalker.
1: Yeah.
0: It's like, I saw a thing about this movie and I'm gonna watch it. I'm like. That's great, but like, I don't know if my brain's ready for like Tarkovsky yet.
1: I was just talking about that in the studio the other day. Is like, I never thought it would feel like certain subversive movies were played out. Like, I never thought I would feel like The Devils was overexposed, but here we are. The Devils feels overexposed to me.
0: It's great. It's
1: Possession feels overexposed. Twin Peaks feels overexposed.
0: It's crazy that like I can walk down a street and ask about Possession. There's a very good chance someone's like, "Oh yes, the 1981 Andrzej Sapkowski film."
1: During the making of it, like Jeremy Irons had to see a therapist afterwards and won't talk about this movie. He won't talk about the making of the movie. People were going legit crazy on that movie. It's a subversive work of art, but I agree. Yeah, when I was a kid too, you would Google like most effed up movies. But I didn't have the internet until I was in university, so you would have to go to the library to find these things or ask like the old heads at the video store, like, oh, what's the grossest movie you've ever seen?
0: And, like,
1: now there's like a million TikToks of
0: the beaded section of the video store.
1: I remember walking through the horror section afraid of the imagery on the tapes. Like I used to be so afraid of the Evil Dead 2 cover because it's a skeleton with its eyeballs still intact. And as a kid, it felt like the Mona Lisa looking at me. You know what I'm saying? Yeah. It's like, oh, the skull's watching me. And so I would kind of build up this fear for horror movies. So when I was a teen, I had to just like double down and watch as many of them as possible. Because I was tired of them haunting my dreams without having seen them. So I was like, I got to lock in and just learn how these are made.
0: I had a memory that just came back to me. I think I was like 8 years old. It was like under the age of 10. And I had like basic knowledge of the internet and like basic knowledge of like movies. And like obviously the stuff you're watching is like an 8 year old in like the end of the aughts are like, yeah, we're watching like Pixar's Cars and stuff. And then one day I was going through Netflix, I think when it was still on the Wii. And I'm like, oh, these are movies I heard about. I don't know nothing about them, but they're like the good movies, so I'm going to watch them. So I did a double feature of Citizen Kane and Fritz Lang's Metropolis, which is like, which I always forget that movie is like, the second movie is like 3 hours long.
1: Metropolis? Oh, yeah.
0: Oh, yeah. It's a good movie, but like, obviously watching as an 8 year old, I'm like, this sucks. Like,
1: well, that's what I don't like about best of lists, because it's like, if you're just you're in film school, right? You're going through best of lists. You're 18 years old watching Fanny and Alexander. You haven't lived enough life to know how to appreciate Fanny and Alexander.
0: Actually, Seven Seal was another one where I'm like, oh,
1: Seven Seal's all about dying.
0: It's like, oh, it's a chess movie, and I watched it when I was like 14. I'm like, this is boring.
1: Yeah, exactly.
0: But now, then
1: when you watch it when you're 30 and you've had like a loved one pass away or something, it takes on a whole new meaning. So this is why I don't believe people should, as much as I like what Letterboxd has done for the film scene, I don't think people should be just doing check boxes. People should naturally gravitate to the movies that appeal to them at that time in their life. You know what I'm saying?
0: Yeah.
1: Nobody should try to LARP as LARP as a cinephile.
0: Yes.
1: Like, those movies will always be there for you.
0: Yes.
1: And you can come to them when you've, you know, emotionally grown into them. But there's also plenty of excellent juvenile movies to watch when you're a kid, man. Like, you can't watch Army of Darkness too many times, in my opinion.
0: Don't rush
1: to Citizen Kane if you're still enjoying Army of Darkness.
0: I love stupid stuff.
1: Yeah.
0: As with any TV, it's fun to just, like, make something silly. We're not going to be making Citizen Kane in university.
1: It's the best because there's so much pressure, especially in the social media, to be a professional or to have it all figured out. Whereas I'm the opposite, man. I like when people are trying to learn and better themselves and discover new things and become themselves, not just following a checkbox of other people. Because I remember the same thing, watching Citizen Kane for the first time and going, this movie?
0: Yeah.
1: This is the number one?
0: Well, it's the funnier one right now, and I know someone that specifically did this that is like 5 years younger than I am. They're like,
1: they're watching Gian Dielman.
0: Yes, they're like, oh, it's the number one movie of all. Like, oh, this website said it was number one movie, and they watch Gian Dielman.
1: Yeah, yeah, yeah.
0: Which is like, I even
1: that's an expert level.
0: I can't sit through that.
1: That's
0: movie.
1: That's like the Dark Souls of
0: I'm
1: movies.
0: Not right.
1: You gotta work your way up to that
0: it's
1: one.
0: It's very intimidating. It's very, very intimidating.
1: You gotta work your way up to some of these movies.
0: Despite what we're saying about Letterboxd, I feel like now is the best time than ever to move the microphone over to you, Cam. What's your top four?
1: Oh, my top four. It changes all the time.
0: Or like whatever's on the mind.
1: It changes all the time, but I'm going to do a top four that's not meant to impress anyone. Because I think a lot of people on their letterbox, you know, they'll change it to kind of be impressive. So I'll just tell you four that I've always loved. So we're going with Taxi Driver. I think I love Martin Scorsese. I think he's the best living filmmaker. And I think that movie is one of a kind. It's been... So many people try to rip that movie off, and they can never get it, man. It's a perfect magical concoction because it's equal parts disturbing and oddly hilarious. It's a really great satire for those times. It was addressing the Vietnam War in a very honest way, and every character's got something cool to do. And let's not get me started on the cinematography in that movie. It is absolutely incredible.
0: Taxi Driver messes me up in the way of, like, it's crazy how much it exists in, like, the canon, but you watch this, like, this is weirdly, like, experimental.
1: Oh, yeah,
0: and, like,
1: bro.
0: A strong, like, meditation on, like, loneliness.
1: And then
0: the
1: role that Martin Scorsese gives himself in that movie tells you all you need to know about what he was trying to explore, you know what I'm saying?
0: Yeah, but it's crazy that that's right next to, like, the famous movies, Taxi Driver, Fantasia. Like, what the hell? Yeah. Okay,
1: all right, next to Wild Bunch, Sam Peckinpah's Wild Bunch. Mm-hmm. I've probably seen it 100 times, and each time it gets better. The older I get, the better it gets. This is the death of the West, the beginning of the Industrial Revolution, and what do men who are trained to be violent have to do in a world that violence is no longer necessary? Incredible film. Okay. James Whale's Frankenstein. I could watch that movie every single day and never get bored of it. It's very funny that this term elevated horror is recent, that people are like, oh, you know, horror movies can deal with real life themes. I'm like, yes, I know. The first horror movies ever made dealt with real life themes. Yes. You know what I'm saying? Fritz Lang's M and James Whale's Frankenstein.
0: People keep trying to be like, what if the mummy had trauma? And they were doing that in 1938.
1: They were already doing that.
0: Yeah.
1: And then let's go for number four.
0: Number four.
1: What do I do for number four? I'm doing Brian De Palma's Carrie. I love Brian De Palma's movies. I think Carrie, again, like Taxi Driver, is a movie that it feels like when you revisit it, it will be more boring than it is because of how many times it's been ripped off.
0: Yeah.
1: But they're really lightning in a bottle movies, both of those. They perfectly captured the time, the era, the camera work and thought behind those movies is next level good. And yeah, I mean, Brian De Palma and Martin Scorsese – the fact that those guys were making those movies at the same time really just makes me jealous that I didn't get to exist in that time period. You know what I'm saying?
0: I mean, you're talking about, like, the scary, like, PA shifts. I imagine Hollywood in 1970 would have been, like,
1: oh, yeah,
0: mysterious.
1: But those guys weren't doing that. Brian De Palma started making hippie movies like Greetings and Hi, Mom in school.
0: Yeah.
1: And Scorsese was definitely going through that, though. His first movie, obviously, was with Roger Corman. And he got fired from it.
0: I would have thrived in the Roger Corman pipeline.
1: Yeah, buddy. I could have done that checklist. I love the Roger Corman movies, but that area, that new Hollywood, it's so exciting. Like, Peter Bogdanovich's movies are awesome.
0: I watched What's Up, Doc with my roommates like 2 weeks ago, and I'm like, wait, this is kind of the best thing ever made.
1: Which one?
0: What's Up, Doc by Peter Bogdanovich?
1: Oh, the What's one? Up, Doc. Yeah, dude. I thought you said Sup, Dog. And Sup, you were Dog. And I was going to go, oh, What's Up, Dog? And then you'd go, I don't know, man. What's up with you? I thought you were setting me up for one of those jokes. But we're just talking about Barbara Streisand.
0: Yeah, no.
1: It's a shame that Ryan O'Neal is a human garbage because he's a great actor. He's like Barry Lyndon, Paper Moon, What's Up, Doc?
0: Yeah.
1: But yeah, bad father. Barry, not a good man.
0: Right. I did not
1: know. You can check
0: out
1: his Wikipedia page. Not the best man. Not the best guy around.
0: We're having fun here because we're talking movies. We're talking NUTV. We're not going to be talking about sad stuff like that.
1: Yeah, yeah.
0: We're going to be talking about fun stuff like Up, Dog.
1: Yeah. Wait, What's Up, Dog?
0: No!

0: We're talking movies.
1: Yeah, yeah.
0: You've made your own movies. I want to hear about the movies that you have made yourself.
1: Oh, buddy, I've been making movies for over 15 years now, and I've produced 3 features, directed 1 feature. I'm going to say 8 short films that I will put my name on. You know what I'm saying? I made some shorts before that people aren't going to see.
0: Okay. Live right now. We found them.
1: I've been making movies since I was in high school. We used to make our own version of Jackass with me and my friends. We were skate punks, and I took out a mini loan from my parents to buy a video camera. And the first thing we made on that was a remake of the Bonnie situation from Pulp Fiction. We did not use the word that Tarantino uses. We changed that, but everything else was screen accurate as close as we could. But we just made skate videos, and then I got to go to SAIT, and I made some projects there that were all right, but the most I got to say it was forming a film gang. Like, I got some guys I met there that I still make movies with. Shout out Rhett Miller, you know, my lifetime bestie, and still my cinematographer and editor. Some of my movies have done really well, man. One of them called Liba Love was a Vimeo staff pick, has almost 200,000 views. That took me around the world. There were about 25 film festivals I went to with that. My feature film, Red Letter Day, got acquired by the same company that distributed Terrifier.
0: Very cool.
1: And has a German dub. They paid Germans to read my lines. It's on Tubi and Amazon Prime. And right now I'm exec producing a feature film for a female director named Caitlin Turner in town, who's amazing. She's made some really cool short films. And that one's called Putty Tat, and we're almost done. And my most recent short film, Seed, did quite well. It's was released by Director's Notes on their streaming service and YouTube page about 2 months ago. And that one took me around the world, too. I got to go to Baltimore with that movie to a great festival called New Next Fest.
0: Huh.
1: And Baltimore, obviously, the hometown of John Waters. There was so much John Waters influence at that festival and in just the town itself. So, you know, the funny thing is that I've never been like a guy who could afford to travel. But with my movies, I've gotten to travel to some really cool places, and I always add a couple days to sightsee. So I've gotten to go to Cannes, I've gotten to go to Brussels, I've gotten to go to Baltimore and Austin, Toronto. It's just to get to go somewhere with your movie might be the coolest feeling in the world, because these people don't know me. They didn't have to play my movie. You know what I'm saying? In town, some people know me, you know, some favors might get pulled here and there.
0: Yeah.
1: But when a complete stranger books your movie and pays for you to go to that town to represent your movie, It feels really cool because you're not going as a tourist. You're kind of providing the people of that city with entertainment.
0: It's like a trade agreement.
1: Yeah, exactly.
0: Yeah. And, in that case, any specific like travel memories, festival memories?
1: When I went to Brussels with Red Letter Day, it was such a life-changing experience for me because we could only afford for me to go out. Like, they don't travel cover all your costs. So I was the only one up there. And I'd printed an oversized poster of my movie, Red Letter Day. And we've got a really great EC Comics style hand-illustrated poster. And I got there a bit early, so I dropped off my poster and before they'd started hanging up the other posters. So I got prime real estate, and the next day I got a call from Dread, Epic Pictures, to acquire our movie. Like, it was kind of amazing because I was so nervous. I was so scared going to Europe to schlep my movie, because it was made from private investment, so I really needed to get a recoup on the budget. So the fact that I got to do that in Brussels and then go to Bruges like 2 days later, I'm a big fan of the movie in Bruges and the architecture in that film, and to see like, you know, Salvador Dali paintings and Hieronymus Bosch paintings in person, it was just really cool, man, because it's like the places your movies will take you, you never know. Like, you know, Brazil has played my movies a couple times and they've tried to bring me out. And I got to say, the best story I've got from travel with my movies was when our short film, Not Far From the Abattoir, was playing at the Cannes Market, the Cannes Film Festival. Telefilm had paid to bring a few of us out. But we still had to cover our own accommodations. And we put every penny we had into that movie and had no money left. So I was sharing a single bed with my producer partners on that. So there was 3 over 6 feet men sharing one room with like $20 between us. So we were trying to hit up as many parties as we could to get free food and free coffees. But our parents had given us enough cash that we could spend a week afterwards in Nice. And so we rented a house in Nice to go and just celebrate, you know, our accomplishment after that. Mm. So it was just a really crazy experience going from the Cannes Film Festival, when you're a Canadian, sharing a bed with three dudes, to like this beautiful beach vista for a week. Yeah, that's something I'll always look back on with fondness. But yeah, I love film festivals, man. I love that there are festivals for movies. You know what I'm saying? Mm. Because it's like, in modern movies, you're constantly marketed to. They're putting Grogu on the bags of oranges, and you know what I'm saying? They're giving you Harry Potter donuts or whatever.
0: Supergirl,
1: you're constantly
0: munching down Cheetos.
1: And, yeah, you're constantly being force-fed whatever's coming out that week. And sometimes it's good, sometimes it's bad. But I just love that there's like a homegrown outlet for movies that don't have $200 million to get Grogu on orange juice or whatever they're doing. Like that there's people who love movies enough to host a festival of movies that they love.
0: Well, okay,
1: and that every city's got them. Yeah.
0: Well, okay,
1: I also program for the Calgary Underground Film Festival.
0: I was like, that's a beautiful
1: segue. No, but I just think film festivals are the best. Like it's such a holistic celebration of movies, and the word of mouth that comes out of film festivals – you can't pay for. Like you can try to send influencers to your red carpet and have them pretend they love your movies, but nothing helps your movie do better than just natural responses at a film festival where people haven't been pre-programmed or branded to enjoy that movie. They're watching it on its own terms, not knowing anything about it, hopefully, beforehand, and then taking to Letterboxd or IMDb and helping these movies grow. Like success stories coming out of Alberta, like Buffet Infinity and Skinamarink, both of those started because of great film festival runs. These movies were made for $10,000 in Edmonton and ended up on Shudder and getting big movies for follow-up projects for these filmmakers. Mm-hmm. And a lot of it has to do with, people putting on festivals for the love of the game and championing movies that don't have $100 million to market with.
0: I love film festival culture so much. Once again, being a youthful boy interested in like movies and like the local art scene, I remember Cuff was such a highlight for me when I first moved here.
1: Same, brother. I joined Cuff as a fan. I was at the second year of the Calgary Underground Film Fest when they showed Shivers on a 16mm projector in Broken City, now Modern Love.
0: Wow. Okay.
1: And me and Rhett stayed behind to help them pack up the chairs. And I'm just like, I love that this exists. Because like a kid from the burbs, I had to take the bus for an hour to rent from like Video and Sound or Casablanca.
0: We had a drive-in. That's all we had in our small town.
1: Oh, yeah. Calgary had two drive-ins at one point.
0: Oh, though. Really?
1: Yeah. It was there used to be two cinemas in Chinatown, and one would show exclusively martial arts and Shaw Brothers movies.
0: Oh, wow. Yeah. Off topic, but drive-ins are not as awesome as they're cracked up to be. They kind of suck in the modern age where you got to like tune your radio to the right part and it's very fuzzy.
1: The drive-in, and the screen's not as big, and people don't love being in their car as much, but what used to really rule at the drive-in was my brother and I would go up with my parents, and they'd bring up two cars so that my parents could go watch the R-rated movie, and then they'd park me and my brother at like the kids' movie. But what we realized is we could change the tuning of the station to one of the other screens and watch an R-rated movie out of the back window. So we were watching like Striptease and Virtuosity, like out of the back window with our parents thinking we were watching, I don't know, Rescuers Down Under at the front window or something. drive-ins have a niche appeal. I mean, I personally love the aesthetic. I love the experience. I agree it's not the best way to see a movie if you're going to drive-in. Hopefully it's a movie you've seen a million times. But I'll never forget, we had to do drive-in screenings for Cuff during the pandemic. We showed a double feature of George Romero's The Amusement Park, which was just recently restored at that time with Night of the Living Dead. And we showed, of all movies, Uncle Peckerhead on the drive-in screen.
0: What is that?
1: That is a really cool micro-budget horror movie about a band that goes on tour with a demon who becomes a close friend of theirs. It's a really fun rock and roll road trip movie. Same distributor as my movie, actually.
0: This is a great poster. I'm gonna watch
1: Uncle Peckerhead. Oh yeah, you gotta see Uncle Peckerhead.
0: It's so fun.
1: It's got a great punk rock spirit and some really good jokes. And the guy who plays Uncle Peckerhead, we keep in touch on Instagram. He's the sweetest man. He's so nice. And we just met because I was doing virtual Q&As during the pandemic. That was kind of the best part of the pandemic, is that everybody was free to do a Q&A. So like every movie we showed during the pandemic for the Underground Film Fest had a Q&A. So we pretty much doubled our audience after the pandemic. Like, oh, we thought we would see our numbers go down, but after the pandemic, since a lot of people had been introduced to us through the virtual screenings, it went way up. Way up.
0: That's good to know.
1: Yeah, they were able to form that parasocial connection through their computers.
0: That's what we want. Do you find your involvement with NUTV has kind of helped, like, on some of the films that you or other people have worked on, or even, like, in the film festival circuit?
1: For me?
0: Or for really anybody, like.
1: I think, well, yeah, absolutely. It's helped the students learn about, you know, what the greater Calgary community is. Like, because we partner with the Calgary Underground Film Festival on the 48-Hour Film Challenge. And that filled up in 4 hours last year. But we always make sure there's space for an NUTV team, because it's an event that we put on with them. But as far as for me, NUTV is me giving. I'm not really trying to get much other than a paycheck, obviously. But for film industry stuff, NUTV is really just me giving. It's me giving, not giving back, because that really sounds like backpatting. But I've been making movies for almost 20 years now, and I've learned quite a bit along the way. And I really just like that I can help these kids avoid the same road stop or pitfalls that I, you know, had when I was growing up and didn't have something like this. Like, I've had mentors, but I've never really had, like, a group of mentors.
0: It's like been a space to be a
1: mentor.
0: Or
1: a space, And so it's, it's a clubhouse for it's a clubhouse for the cinephiles on campus. And, but yeah, NUT is mostly me giving. I'm really not trying to get much out of it other than a job.
0: And a nice hangout spot.
1: I'm not using it to strive. Like, there's no, I'm the boss of it, so there's not nowhere much I can go from NUTV now. But I really just
0: all
1: love
0: all the way to the top.
1: I just love the environment. Like, I get to just hang out with cinephiles and talk movies and come up with weird ideas. And it's just, it's the polar opposite of my last job, which was very corporate, and there was a lot of masking required. You know what I'm saying? Whereas now, NUTV, I get to be my full natural self, and I can't think of a better
0: This
1: job.
0: Goes back to what I was saying at the very start of this discussion of, like, it's fun, and I'm forever going to miss having a position where I can just have fun. And I mean, obviously, like, within, like...
1: There's work to do. There's rules.
0: We're not, like, spinning around in a chair, but it's like, oh, like, I am making a film that speaks to myself before it speaks to, like... the producer and the associate producer and so on and so on.
1: Have you seen UHF, the Weird Al movie?
0: Yes, I have.
1: So the closer we can get to UHF over there, the better I'll feel about the job I'm doing.
0: I have a good idea for season two of Apartment Complex.
1: Yeah, UHF and Wayne's World were my jams. And I was like, man, I wish something like that existed. And it turns out it did. And NUTV's been around 35 years.
0: Yeah, it predates, like, the original Wayne's World. Like,
1: And FUBAR came out of NUTV. Mike Douse, director of FUBAR, is one of the most successful grads of the program, for
0: sure. I believe they have a film premiering right now at the Calgary International Film Festival.
1: The Stunt Man? Driver. Driver.
0: Jay Baruchel.
1: That's based off of a great documentary, The Devil at Your Heels. It's funny because the trailer I saw for The Stunt Driver makes it look like this guy's actually going to do the launch. But if you've seen the documentary, it's just a long con for this guy to get paid to build the ramp. He was never planning on doing the jump. Like, the jump is way too dangerous from the get-go.
0: How big is this ramp?
1: Like, but the angle of the ramp, everyone looks at it and tells him, oh, you'll die if you do that.
0: 90-degree angle.
1: And so he just feeds into the stunt driver in the dock. He's like, oh, I'll do it. I'll do it.
0: That's so funny.
1: But you know he never has any intention of doing it. He's just grifting these people. Yeah. So I don't think that's what Jay Baruchel movie is going to be about. But the dock is a fantastic Canadian.
0: Noted. FUBAR is a funny movie because, as you know, with the NUTV show and obviously the what you're listening to right now, Apartment Complex has an improv background, and actually at a festival I was at recently hosted in Calgary, we had the stars of FUBAR teach a workshop because they came in from the Loose Moose Theater.
1: That's
0: where they met.
1: Dave Lawrence is still there.
0: Yeah, Dave Lawrence, I think, was performing two nights ago as of this recording. So it was funny where he came in and we promoted it to people. We had performers from like Oregon, Edmonton, like Trent University, and like Peterborough come down. We're like, I know you don't know who this guy is. Here's a link to the movie FUBAR. Trust me, this is kind of awesome.
1: Yeah.
0: And then so I had like random friends from like Oregon being like logging FUBAR and Letterboxd being this is my first experience of Calgary culture.
1: I love FUBAR. Yeah. It's one of my favorite Canadian movies. It's so authentic.
0: Mm.
1: And it's not like these characters actually exist in Calgary, but you believe they could. I got a funny FUBAR story for you. So there's a great scene where they shatter the bus shelter.
0: Yes.
1: And, you know, they're dealing with the testicular cancer diagnosis and having one rager that turns a little violent, and they destroy this Calgary Transit bus shelter. And when the movie got sold, there's something called errors and omissions insurance, where the legal team is making sure that you have agreements for everything that you did and nothing was done illegally.
0: Mm.
1: That stunt was not done with permission. They just shattered that bus shelter.
0: Oh my God.
1: So to clear the E&O insurance, they did another shoot day where they worked in conjunction with Calgary Transit to destroy a bus shelter with permission. But the footage didn't look as good, so they ended up using the illegal one.
0: I will pat myself on the back, and I feel like I want to do what those guys did for NUTV 20 years ago. Of just we're just kind of filming downtown Calgary, and something is gonna happen.
1: Right, yeah.
0: Like if I just walk by a broken bus shelter, I would love to just do something with it.
1: Yeah,
0: I'm not gonna break it. But if it's broken, then I'm going to act like I broke it.
1: Yeah, of course.
0: The magic of cinema.
1: Yeah, well, that's what I've been training myself for in my cinematic career is to collaborate more with what already exists.
0: Yeah.
1: Because you can try to control the situation as much as possible, but you're never going to be able to control every facet of it, whether it be weather, the mood of your actor, the quality of the food. There's certain things that are out of your control. And the more you can lean into the possibility of using those things out of your control, the more like natural your movie will feel, especially in the early days where you don't have the skill set to control everything. Like David Fincher's got the skill set to control maybe 90% of his production now.
0: Yeah.
1: But when you're making your short films, be open to a chicken running across your set, as it did on my movie Seed. There was just a wild chicken in the woods, and I'm like, we gotta film this chicken. We gotta get this chicken. And that was the first shot of the movie.
0: You know what's so funny? In one of the yet to be released apartment episodes, there was just a duck walking around, and I went up to her name was Vanessa on the camera operator, so I just went, film that duck.
1: Yeah.
0: Just like, I don't care if we use her or not, I just want there's a duck here and we kinda have to use it.
1: Yeah, because it's like to plan for that, you gotta pay a duck wrangler and find the perfectly trained duck and write a scene for the duck.
0: Yeah.
1: But if the duck's there, you capture it and figure out what to do with it later.
0: And it goes back to the thing of like, when you shut the door, it's fun when the set shakes. It's fun when you're walking around a space and then just a random person stops you and just says something.
1: Yeah.
0: News
1: bloopers were my favorite form of YouTube content for many years.
0: It's the best. It's the best. People's reception for the first episode of Apartment Complex, their highlight is just a guy I interviewed outside of a restaurant who just kind of sounds like this, and I'm just that's not an actor, that's just a guy. And I'm not really like prompting him to say anything. I'm like, what are your thoughts? And he's like, well, I'll tell you one fucking thing. It's like it's great. I think
1: reality is really is strange, man. Like, you just gotta watch How To with John Wilson to really,
0: because
1: John Wilson was just recording those for his own database for a while. Like, he had like 10 years of footage before that show started. Just because real life is strange. It's quite strange.
0: I've tried to first episode of our show had a mime as like their guest, and the next day the actor that played that mime was downtown and just saw a mime, and I'm like, you need to film this and send it to me, because this is like, what do you mean there's like, what is
1: the day after the you day were a mime, you've seen a mime.
0: Yeah It's the what the like whatever that effect is called. Yeah.
1: Oh, yes.
0: We are wrapping up for time here, Cam, it's been a pleasure talking to you. Is there anything else you would like to promote about NUTV or yourself?
1: Yeah, well, I don't know when this is coming out, but on October 7th, we have the NUTV Student Film Festival. So over the summer, we taught 5 student filmmakers how to make their own short films from beginning to end. So we're showcasing those all at the Globe Cinema and have invited 7 other Calgary student films to join us. So some of those are from SAIT, some of those are from the University of Calgary. And so we figured if we're renting the Globe Cinema just for our 5 movies, everybody wants to see their movie on the big screen. So why not invite some others to submit for consideration? And so that's just a great opportunity for our members to meet fellow youthful filmmakers in town and to celebrate our work on the big screen and also get out to the Globe Cinema where, you know, some of my best friends work and some of the best popcorn in town is served.
0: Ooh, it's good popcorn.
1: Yeah. But yeah, that's the only plug I got, man. My movie's on YouTube now if you want to watch it. You can watch Red Letter Day on Tubi and Prime, and hopefully I get to make another feature one day, but right now I'm just worrying about my family and keeping it real, you know what I'm saying?
0: Reality triumphs over.
1: Yeah. Humans number one, movies number two.
0: You guys are listening to Apartment Complex, broadcast to you live in Calgary, Alberta. As always, if you guys want to keep in touch, you can text or call us, 403-220-3991. That is 403-220-3991. Coming up next, courtesy of Cam, Desire Lines by Deer Hunter, after 2010 album Halicon Digest.

Hello, everybody. You guys are listening to Apartment Complex, broadcast to you live in the lovely landlocked prairies of Calgary, Alberta. Thank you once again to the wonderful Cameron McGowan for coming onto the show, talking NUTV, talking movies, and talking his own personal career in film. This is a very special episode because, as I keep saying, time and time again, Apartment Complex, the show, is now airing at NUTV's YouTube channel or NUTV.ca. 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Or just Google Apartment Complex NUTV and you'll find it wherever you find your normal snackable videos. As I keep saying, time and time again, I sound like a broken clock. Apartment Complex is such a natural progression to turn into a TV show, and it's been an honor working with fine folks like Cam and bringing Apartment Complex to life, seeing what I finally look like on the big screen, seeing what all the crazy people that walked into the apartment look like on screen. If you want to see more, we have episodes coming out in October, November, December, and January. And I saved a very special bit of information for the very end of this episode. Thank you all for listening in, hearing me repeat the same thing four times over. First episode did very, very well. People liked it a lot. They liked Aiden Beattie as a French rapper. They liked me walking around the streets of 17th Avenue. They liked everything about it. And not to give myself like the ego boost or the stroke of the century, but I just want to like let it be known that it was very well received. So we got a season two. That's right. I don't know when. I don't know how. Actually, I do know how. We're doing it over at NUTV, third floor McEwen Hall, right next to CJSW. A second season of Apartment Complex is in the works. Filming begins on October 14th. If you're interested in getting involved, I would highly recommend checking out NUTV and becoming a member. If you're interested in being a PA, if you're interested in being a writer, an actor, a set decorator, a person that's going to follow me do all this stupid stuff on 17th Avenue, sign up for NUTV. I know we're a CJSW program, but we're a part of the Tri-Media, as I keep saying over and over again. And if you want to get involved at CJSW, you should also get involved at NUTV. And you know what? I know it's the one that doesn't have any apartment complex. Check out the gauntlet. You can check us out over on Instagram at apartmentcomplex_CJSW. I'm on Garages up next. Thank you all for tuning into today's episode, and thank you all for checking out Apartment Complex, the live action show. There's more of both to come. You guys are listening to Apartment Complex. Text or call us 403-220-3991. That is 403-220-3991. Coming up next, I normally have a translation for this, but I kind of forgot because I was so distracted thinking about movies. Leon Dans Ma Campagne by Donald Latrick of their 1965 album Découvert 65. I am so sorry for butchering that. That was terrible. This song, no matter how you pronounce it, is really interesting because this was apparently made for a 1965 film out of Montreal called No Vacation for Idols. I can't find anything about this film. If Letterboxd once again is to be believed, it has a different composer, so I'm not sure if this was like an original song that was written for the movie or if it was a cover. I don't really know the origins of this song. Rest assured, it is very good. Okay, I was searching for time because I was like Google Translate. The song is called Far Away in My Countryside. See you next week, guys.

Loosen your spine, bury your television, and fasten your seatbelt. Hi, my name is Peter. This is the Avant Garage here on CJSW 90.9 FM here in Calgary, Alberta. While we typically play a bunch of new ones on the program, let's head back to 1970 with the Stooges to start off the program this week.

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1: You know,

The latest album from Guitar Wolf is called More Jet. The song we heard there was Supersonic a Hatov. Prior to that, we had The Men from the New Moon album and Electric. From right here in Calgary, from their album Circle Around the Free, that was Self-Cut Bangs and Stargazer. The Naked Giants were in there as well with Twist. And The Stooges from the Funhouse album and Loose started off the program this week. 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Let's begin the next set of tunes here with the latest from the Taxi Girls.

From the Sunbathing Animal album, that was Parquet Courts with Ducking and Dodging. Joy Division was in there as well with an early one of theirs. We had Warsaw. Bob Mould from his Blue Hearts album, the 2020 release on Merge Records. We had American Crisis. And the latest from the Taxi Girls, and It Makes Me Think, started off that set of songs. In the next set, we are going to play the latest from Robin Hitchcock. We're going to begin with a new EP from Sarnia, Ontario. This is the band From the Ceiling.

from a couple of years ago now. That is a self-titled record from DBR. We had Secret. Prior to that, we had the latest from Robin Hitchcock. The new album is called The Confuser. We had How to Feel All Right. Wrote Capel was in the set before that with Marathon Man. And From the Ceiling and Logan Baker Is Dead started off that set of songs. To begin the next set here, you know what? Let's play a bunch of new ones here in the next set. And let's begin with the Zaxxons.

So you get to check the box here on the radio station log if you play new. You also get to check the box if you play Canadian. So we played a bunch of new Canadian ones in that set, concluding right there with Pastel Blank and Fiction. Prior to that, we had Jeremy Green from his latest album. We had Queen West and the Zaxxons and Mumpsimus started off that set of tunes. You also get to check an extra box if you play something local, and we will do that in the next set, although we're not going to begin local. We're going to play something new and Canadian, though. We're going to continue to check that box. This is Pain Is How We Learn for you here on CJSW.

From their 1990 album Metaphysical Graffiti, that was The Dead Milkmen and Anderson, Walkman, Buttholes, and Howe to conclude that set of tunes. Prior to that, from right here in Calgary, something new from Slingshot Miracle with Disappearing Act, and something new from Pain Is How We Learn, and It's Off started off that set of songs. Let's play some more new ones here in the on the program, beginning with something new from Ian Sweet for you here on CJSW 90.9 FM in Calgary.

The latest from the band Cola. The new album is called Cost of Living Adjustment. We had Much of a Muchness. The Rheostatics were in there as well from the Whale Music album with Legal Age Life at Variety Store. And something new from Ian Sweet in Hired Gun started off that set of songs. Let's continue to play some more new ones here, and let's head over to Hamilton. This is Zune from the Happy Thought School album. This is Beautiful 2.

bunch of new ones right there. Actually, you know what? We're going to be playing a bunch of new ones here for a while. Twin Bloom right there from an EP. We had Under the Current. We had the latest from Broken Social Scene and Briefest Kiss. Johnny Couch from the album Where the Sidewalk Ends. We had Sweet Charlene. And Zune and Beautiful 2 started off that set. Let's get back in with more new ones. This is the latest from the band Metric for you here on CJSW.

Voivod's latest album is called Symphonique. We had The End of Dormancy right there. Part of that, Parts and Labor's new album, latest album, is called Set of All Sets, and we had Haunted Limbs. And Metric's latest album is called Romanticize the Dive, and the song that started off that set of tunes was Victim of Luck. Let's return to the music with some more new ones from her album Blind Trust. This is Lisa Molinaro for you here on CJSW 90.9 FM in Calgary.

Holy Joke, the name of the band there, with the song Calling It Quits. We had the Dead Tongues as well with Little Lies. Something new from Dear Darkhead. We had Black Pearls. And Lisa Molinaro and The Ending Never Stops started off that set of tunes. More new ones coming up ahead for you here on the program. The program you are listening to is the Avant Garage here on CJSW 90.9 FM. Here in Calgary, we're going to begin the next block of tunes with Jordy Gordon.

From Winnipeg, from the Midnight Midnight album, 2012 release, we had Big City Couple to conclude that set of songs. We had from an EP from I Savant, the song Wolves. Something new from Kevin O'Meara, River Clyde Pageant was in that set. And something new from Jordy Gordon and The Deal started off that set of songs. To begin the next set here, let's head down to New Orleans with a new album from The Revivalists for you here on CJSW.

monster. 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

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A hidden stanza visor, a little appetizer for the

I probably should have indicated that there were sweary words, you know, before I played the songs. In any case, that was Void Fill and Brutal MF. Prior to that, we had, what else did we have? It was something new from the Plastic Waste Band with Inner Gimbal. And from New Orleans, we had the Revivalists and Holy. Let's get back into the tunes here. 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This is Bondo.

Something new from the band As Bright as the Stars. Celestial Ascension is the name of the album. We had Crystal Light to conclude that set of tunes. Something new from the Geruti column as well. We had Your Shadow at Evening. And Bondo and While My Guitar Gently Peaks started off that set of tunes. Let's head back in time here for the next one. Oh, yeah, we're going to go way back in part of this set. We're going to begin, though, not that 1996 is way back, please, it's not. This is Wilco from the Being There album for you here on CJSW 90.9 FM in Calgary.

The Akron Family to conclude that set of tunes with So It Goes. Prior to that, we had Howlin' Wolf in Smokestack Lightning. Quilt was in there as well from an album called Held in Splendor. We had Merry Mountain. And Wilco from the Being There double album. We had I Got You at the End of the Century. Started off that set of tunes. Let's return to the music here. Let's play something a little bit more current. This is Joreen for you here on CJSW.

0: This sort of reminds me of when I first started doing radio. I would go through and make sure that I got all the new playlist priority albums and get those songs out of the way, you know, complete that checklist, and then I go plunder the archives and bring in, you know, a bunch of my own stuff to kind of finish off the program. We're finishing off the program with some of my favorites. There, the Teardrop Explodes to conclude that set with Kilimanjaro. We had the Antlers from the 2014 album Familiars. We had Director. And then we did indeed have something relatively new from Jorain and Shared Threads. We're getting ready to close the doors here in the Avant Garage here on CJSW 90.9 FM here in Calgary. And what we're going to conclude with this week is a live version recorded in 1978 by the band Television. So this is about the time that their second album had just come out. This is their original single that came out actually before Marquee Moon. We're going to conclude with Television doing Little Johnny Jewel for you here on CJSW. My name is Peter. I hope you had as much fun being there, well, as I had being here.
1: The Gotham. Strange case of Little Johnny.

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1: 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Can I help you, stranger?
2: Yes, I just wanted to take in the music. Do you take any requests?
1: Yes, anything for you, old-timer.
2: I request one human music song, please.
1: Yes, one human music song coming right up.
2: Thank you.
1: So, what brings you here to Calgary, Alberta, stranger?
2: Well, it's a long story. But I suppose I can trust you. You know, you just being a regular human radio host. I'm looking for a very slippery heathen who owes me a great debt from long ago. His name is Laszlo Cravensworth. Do you know him?
1: No idea who you're talking about there, old chap. My name is Jackie Daytona. Just a regular human radio host. He sounds like a regular wacko. A real son of a gun.
2: Yes, indeed. I have another question for you.
1: Yes?
2: I enjoy this regular human music you are playing. What is this radio station again?
1: Ah, well, this is CJSW. Calgary's campus and community radio station. And home of regular human radio of all varieties.
2: I see. Well, if you see anything that seems off, give me a call. Here is my card.
1: Nice to meet you, Jim the Vampire.
2: How do you know my name?
1: It says so on your card very clearly.
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1: Whew. That was a bit too close for my liking. Oh, gotta get back on the airwaves.
3: Hello, hello, hello. Welcome to Amygdala Oscillations every single Wednesday from 5:30 till 7 a.m. I'm your host, Salsabil. I'm almost coming up to my one-year showversary, which is super exciting. And in the weeks leading up to it, I've kind of realized and reflected and compared, you know, my old episodes to my new episodes and realized, wow, like, I've really articulated a specific sound. And you know what? I'm real happy about that. I'm real happy about that. Unfortunately, Maya will not be joining us for the fourth week of her show training. That will be resumed next week, so stay tuned. She had to, like, cast it, so she's at her parents' for the night, leaving me to do another Amygdala Oscillations episode, and how exciting is that? I'm not going to lie. If you want something stimulating... my deepest condolences, because the first 30 minutes, I'm going to be honest, it's like thinking music. It's like music you, like, look out the window to, and think to. If you know, you know. I guess I could just literally just get it started so you know what I'm talking about. This is Ludic Loop by Offworld here on CJSW 90.9 FM.

Welcome, welcome, welcome back. This is Amygdala Oscillations every single Wednesday morning from 5:30 till 7 a.m. Good morning, good morning, good morning, good morning. You know what? It's a week, already a week into October. I have to start thinking about stuff like Halloween. Am I currently thinking about Halloween? Yes, yes. That's because the last two songs were very much thinking music, and that allowed me to think with my brain. And what my brain has thought of was Halloween. Do you guys like Halloween? Personally, I'm going to be honest, and I feel like I should love Halloween, but I really don't. I really think it's just okay. It's not my favorite holiday. I never even celebrated Christmas growing up, but I'd argue that I'd like Christmas a little more. Despite me literally not celebrating it growing up, I guess I like the holiday spirit that much. You just heard Short-Lived Echo by Faith Kaloshia and Tashi Dorji, and that was from their album that they just released, and their Power Was Alive. I got that from the CJSW Chartlist, a curated list of music that is updated biweekly, that I'm required to play four of per the hour. And thank God, because it's put me on so much music. Like 2 weeks ago, I played Black Burgers. They're so good. I played Eddie's album. This is just LB Chartlist totally put me on. Before that, of course, you heard Ludic Loop by Offworld from the album 3. I've played that quite a few times, but you can never go wrong with a little bit of repeats, you know. It's a good song. It's a good intro song. I'm not going to lie. I apologize. I feel like it sounds a little bit like hold music, and I'm sorry for that. I'm sorry that I've subjected you, the CJSW listeners, to hold and elevator music. Thank God, though, because it's going to kick up right here. This is Drum with a period between D and R, so D.Rum by Mark Juliana from Beat Music 2.0 here on CJSW 90.9 FM. Enjoy!

We are from the planet Zorkon, and we interrupt your broadcast to tell you that we will vaporize you in T-minus 5, 4, 3, 2. Wait, Zork, you mustn't send the laser down. The broadcast we're intercepting is 90.9 FM CJSW, broadcasting from the University of Calgary. It is too good to laser down. We must preserve this ingenuity of humanity forever for years to come. Let's bring it back to our alien base, Zorp. Oh, Glorp, you've convinced me. All right, back to Zorkon. Enjoy your fine listening, Earthlings. But remember, we will always be watching.

Welcome back. Welcome back. Did you recognize that legendary Calgary four-piece noise rock band? Yeah, that was Women. That's right. That was Women. Black Rice by Women. Before Women was called Women, I think they were called Veritas, and they did a live session here at CJSW. This is a while ago. A while ago. Another fun fact is that LCLSD and The Search for God also did a live session here years ago, which is so cool. I've been in the post presence of legends. I love Women so much. I love the story of Women, and I love Patrick Flegel, who went on to make Cindy Lee, because I love Cindy Lee so much. And you know, something about Women really just touches my heart, and like in a very sentimental way, because they are from Calgary, obviously. And they're just so amazing and so cool. And I remember like reading on the, ironically, like the Women band subreddit, and someone wrote, it's like, yeah, it's like this, listening to Women is so intuitive. And so like, you can't really explain it. It's just such a visceral feeling that you kind of get, And that's so magical. That's very magical, not gonna lie. Before Black Rice, you heard Teen Bed by Blessed and Blushing. I love samplers. I love when electronic musicians sample stuff. Blessed and Blushing is what I describe as an up-and-coming French artist. Very, very underrated and underground, so to speak. Before that, you heard Ghost City Radio. Another chartless song that was by Light Conductor from Sequence 3. Another new album that Light Conductor put out just I believe like last week, literally. So that's very special and beautiful, and it was a very good song. I'm gonna keep it going. Okay, I call this part of the show female singer songwriter, because the next two songs are female singer songwriters. All right, this is CJSW 90.9 FM. This is Amygdala Oscillations, every single Wednesday morning from 5:30 to 7 a.m. Enjoy.

Welcome back, welcome back, welcome back, welcome back. This is Amygdala Oscillations every single Wednesday morning from 5:30 till 7 a.m. That was Odessa by Caribou. You might know Caribou. He's from Winnipeg, from his album Swim. I actually liked this song for years. I didn't know that it was by, well, I didn't really acknowledge that it was by Caribou. I guess I didn't know him like that back then. Before that, you heard Unconscious Melody by Preoccupations. See what I did there? I played Preoccupations, that's right. Before that, you heard Heaven Can Wait by Judy Zuki. You know what? She has one of those last names that, unfortunately, I have to humiliate myself saying. Her last name is spelled T-Z-U-K-E, so I'm going to say Zuki. And that was from her album Shoot the Moon. She was an English pop star, I'll say. Before that, you heard I'd Like to Walk Around in Your Mind by Vashti Bunyan, another English singer-songwriter. I guess I like British women today. And before that, of course, you heard Black Rice by Woman here on CJSW 90.9 FM. I'm going to keep it going. I have like 32 minutes left, 32 whole minutes left. What do I do with those 32 minutes, you might ask? Play good music, of course. If you know, you know. I always leave the best for last, so I'm always excited about the latter half or the last 30 minutes of the show. Yeah, this is Kaput by Destroyer here on CJSW 90.9 FM.

for a man.

Welcome back, welcome back, welcome back. That was Da Bedroom Dancing by La Tigra from their self-titled album La Tigra. I didn't know that one of the founding members of Bikini Kill founded that band as well. So interesting, so interesting. And of course, that was from the punk movement, more prevalently in the 90s, known as Riot Girl, of course. And yeah, it's nice. I like that. It's like having a little bit of a hiccup moment. What's it called? What word am I trying to find? It's resurging. I think that's a correct term I could use. It's resurging. The Riot Girl scene is resurging. Before that, you heard Infinite Love Without Fulfillment by Grimes from her classic album Visions. Hey, listen, I know I played Grimes. I know some people might not like that. You would do it too for a check, okay? I stand on business. I would have done it for a check too, okay? And before that, you heard Kaput by Destroyer from their album Kaput here on CJSW 90.9 FM. I'm your host, Salsabile, and I have like 20 minutes left. So, of course, I always put the best for last, as I say. This is Spell Number 6 by Part Time. Enjoy.

Welcome back, and unfortunately, welcome back for the last time for is the last 10 minutes of Amygdala Oscillations this week, every single Wednesday from 5:30 till 7 a.m., and then it's practical late, so stay tuned for that. And you know what? You even get a nice little five-minute news report from the BBC at 7 a.m., so, I mean, that's just kind of incentive to stay. that was Hush Money by Blue Aversion. Guys, I really try to escape Dean Blunt. He has like a million side projects, and I just found out that Blue Aversion is another one of his million side projects. Like, that's ridiculous. That's kind of impressive. And he's like all about being nonchalant, I guess, like Dean Blunt. So whenever he does start a new project, no one really knows, and then people kind of find out. I don't know. It's really strange. Before that, you heard Warm Jet Dot Wave by E-Spirit and George Clanton from Virtua.zip. You might recognize that from, actually, George Clanton used that in two of his songs on the same album that I've actually played both of those songs before within the last month. I'm really getting into George Clanton these days. And before that, you heard Spell Number 6 by Part Time from the album Spell Number 6. Okay, this is Angel by Sub Sub. Bye, everybody. See you next week. Enjoy!

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1: BBC News with Emily Thomas. Russian airstrikes across Ukraine have killed at least 20 people and damaged a number of buildings. In the town of Priluki, east of Kiev, 14 people were reported dead, including three children, when a block of flats was destroyed. Rescuers are still searching the rubble. In Kiev, at least two people were killed, while crews there are working to disarm an unexploded Russian ballistic missile. Vitaly Shevchenko reports on Russia's tactics.
2: I do pick up a sense of Russian attacks becoming more relentless, using more powerful, sophisticated weapons, such as jet-powered drones, against which Ukraine doesn't yet have an effective and cheap weapon with which they could shoot them down. Glide bombs. Many of the fatalities that are being reported today result from strikes using glide bombs. Russia has started targeting key bridges in Ukrainian cities, Ukrainian key industrial sites. So things look like they're getting worse ahead of winter.
1: Israel is commemorating the third anniversary of the October the 7th attack, when more than 1,100 people were killed in a Hamas-led offensive launched from Gaza. 251 people were taken hostage. Memorial events began with a minute's silence in Israel. Avihai Brodach survived an attack on his kibbutz by Hamas, in which his wife and children were taken hostage.
3: When we walk around, we see something, and it always reminds them of something that had happened on that day or in the upcoming 51 days when they were being held hostage in Gaza. You know, even the smells, when they smell smoke or something, it reminds them of something that had happened over there, or some kind of food that they taste reminds them of the food that they had there.
1: The Hamas-run health ministry in Gaza says Israel has killed more than 74,000 people there and reduced much of the territory to rubble in response. This year's Nobel Prize in Chemistry has gone to two scientists, Henri Kago from France and Kensei Suwai from Japan. They've shown how chemical reactions can produce one of two mirror image forms of a molecule. Their discoveries help the development of medicines. Palab Kosh has more.
4: Some of life's molecular building blocks come in two mirror image forms, like a left and right hand. But life uses them very selectively. The amino acids that build our proteins are overwhelmingly left-handed. Henri Kagan and Kensei Suwai showed how chemical reactions can magnify a tiny preference for one mirror image until it dominates. Their discoveries help chemists make the desired form of a molecule for medicines because its mirror image can have a different effect on the body.
1: Our science correspondent Palab Ghosh reporting. 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The French Interior Minister has announced several investigations into alleged excessive use of force by police during the student protests that have swept the country. Laurent Nunez has also suspended the use of stun grenades after one of them blew off a schoolboy's hand 2 days ago. The Prime Minister, Sébastien Lecornu, is expected to speak later about the demonstrations. Police in Poland say seven people have been injured in a knife attack at a school in the northeast of the country. They said a 19-year-old student from the school in Ostrołęka, north of the capital Warsaw, has been detained near the town beach. A local prosecutor said the victims were students and teachers. The wounded are being treated at a local hospital. The World Health Organization has, for the first time, issued guidelines on how to tackle rising obesity rates in children, warning against the use of surgery and medicine. Orlando Teal reports.
5: This World Health Organization report says 170 million children and adolescents now live with obesity across the globe, a huge surge in recent decades. But at a time of increasing weight loss drug use by adults, the WHO warns against using these in treating young people. It recommends that strategies should focus instead on healthy eating, physical activity, and behavioral change. Surgery and weight loss drugs, it says, should be used only on older children and as a last resort, when lifestyle changes have failed.
1: Health officials in Kenya say they've quarantined 10 people who came into contact with an Ebola patient who died in Nairobi on Monday. The country has increased surveillance after confirming its first case of the disease in a Kenyan national who lived in the Democratic Republic of Congo. He travelled back home on Saturday through Uganda. The case has raised concerns about the potential spread of Ebola from eastern Congo. And that was the latest world news from the BBC.
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0: legend Nicole Dollinger. Before that, Can't You See by the Calgary legend Woman. Top of the set, Holy Sedative by the ambient legend Claire Rousset.
1: It's a very legendary morning.
0: Oh, truly.
1: And good morning.
0: Good morning to you.
1: Good morning. 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
0: My name's Joni.
1: And we're going to be with you for the next 3 hours until 10 a.m., just kind of taking you through whatever we found between last week and this week.
0: Truly some dramatic tracks on this week's playlist. Mm-hmm. A lot of washed out vocals, but also a lot of just great pop tunes. Now, as always, this is a participatory pop show, so you can text the booth, 403-220-3991, and we will get back to you. The whole conceit is we want to start a conversation.
1: Yeah.
0: If that's about squirrels, so be it.
1: Right.
0: If that's about the civil society, mm-hmm. I'm all ears. So let's keep that in mind as we go through the next 3 hours of great music. We'll also have opportunities to chat.
1: Yeah. We'll prompt you. We'll give you that number a heck of a lot more. Once again, that's 403-220-3991.
0: We'll beat you over the head with it, maybe.
1: A little bit. Just a bit. In like a fun, delightful
0: yes,
1: sort of way.
0: Yes, in a playful way.
1: Right.
0: Yes.
1: Yeah. Yeah, exactly. It's great. Joni, anything else you want to say before we jump into the next
0: I love you lots.
1: Right.
0: If you made it to Dickens on last Saturday, mm-hmm. it was a lot of fun.
1: So much fun.
0: For Funding Drive Hang the DJ, of course.
1: That's right.
0: That's great, and it was so lovely to be there among friends. Coming up next,
1: we've got Captif by Mondre Mall on CJSW 90.9 FM. Keep it locked.

0: April Suzanne. That was a cover by Beach House, a cover of a Robert Lester Folsom song released in 1976 off of his first album, Music and Dreams. Now, this album did not receive very much attention when it was first released. Locally, it did okay, but he didn't really get much of a music career off the back of that. Then in 2010, the album was reissued by Anthology Recordings, and from there it sort of had a resurgence of popularity. It happens a lot. We talk about it a lot with reissues and music discovery and the internet. One group that heard this reissue and took a real shining to it was Beach House. At the same time, in a different part of the universe, Robert Lester Folsom was in a Best Buy and heard the Beach House album Teen Dream over the PA system and fell in love with it and then became like a huge Beach House fan. He went to a bunch of their shows. At one point, he met the band after a show in D.C. and they started working on a collab. And so that is where this cover came from, is like mutual admiration, like across generational lines.
1: That's incredible. Muzak truly connecting people.
0: Exactly.
1: Before that, we had... All Kinds by Lokomon, who I don't know much about, but seems to be from Toronto.
0: Great. Top of the set, Captif by Mandramal, out of Montreal.
1: Gorgeous. I'm looking at the sunset, or sunrise, rather, coming in through the window of the booth here at the University of Calgary in the CJSW studios, and... Good Lord, what a beautiful sunrise.
0: What a beautiful sunrise.
1: Yeah. I hope you're enjoying that sunrise, too. Send us pictures.
0: Yeah.
1: 403-220-3991. We do take pictures, and I would love to see your vantage of this beautiful autumn day.
0: Yeah.
1: Yeah.
0: Show us what you're seeing. We want to know. Yeah. Yep.
1: Yep. Yep.
0: Practical Ace. Whoa.
1: What were you going to say?
0: I got to lock back in. Yeah. I was just going to say the Practical Ace is proudly sponsored by Dickens, which we'll have more probably in the next hour. We'll give you a little rundown of what's going to be happening at Dickens in the month of October. But yeah.
1: Absolutely. You can find Dickens at the corner of 9th and 9th Southwest or on dickensyyc.com. They are a music venue and they also host community events such as drag nights, trivia nights, board game nights, etc. You can find local and international touring acts all in the same venue at Dickens alongside a famous series of club nights called Hang the DJ, which is legendary for many reasons, but most of all this month, they hosted a special CJSW funding drive edition of Hang the DJ, and it was a lot of fun. Hang the DJ is always a lot of fun, and you need to make sure that you check that out if you like to do a little dance, because I surely do.
0: Joni, as she's gone on record as saying previously, perhaps the best dancer in the city of Calgary, and I would be hard-pressed not to agree, I think.
1: Period. Period. Yeah. I love it.
0: Let's keep it going. This is Dijon from a French new jazz musician, Daoud, on CJSW 90.9 FM. 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

0: That was a gorgeous song by Golden Star. That was Forget. Before that, you had National Park with the only stars. National Park is a Scottish band formed in 1997 in Glasgow, Scotland. I don't know if any of the listeners are familiar with Telstar Ponies, but they're a Scottish rock band that were really big in the krautrock scene in the 90s, which is a sentence I never thought I'd say. And the former Telstar Ponies member, John Hargerty, and Scott Walker formed this new dream pop band together that definitely isn't krautrock, but I love it nonetheless. Before that...
1: Yeah, at the top of the set, we heard Dijon by Doubt. Yeah.
0: Gorgeous.
1: Just a nice little pick-me-up.
0: I love a jazz breakdown. Mm. You know, so I've got complicated feelings about jazz.
1: Sure.
0: I like jazz.
1: You really like jazz?
0: I mess with jazz, yes. Mm-hmm. Said jazz. Yeah, it's jazz.
1: B-movie reference.
0: Oh, right, period. So, don't get me wrong, I love Mulatu Estatke. You know, I mess with it. I eat that stuff up.
1: Right.
0: But, however, vocal jazz is something that I find a touch...
1: Inaccessible?
0: Grating to me. Mm-hmm. Yeah. However, I understand that many people like it, and I have a lot of respect for the craft, of course. And so, when you insert a jazz segment into a song or into a set, I feel like that's a way to get that, like, vocal jazz. You know, the jazz is doing interesting stuff and the vocals are doing interesting stuff without hurting Joni's poor ears.
1: Right. It's a coming together of two things.
0: Exactly.
1: That when they are their combined product, you don't like as much.
0: Exactly.
1: Yeah. You think sometimes these things should be separate parts.
0: I feel like that's true. I feel like, so my take, hot take on Practical Lace.
1: We need like a hot take alert.
0: On your Wednesday morning. I feel like the production of jazz and how it is produced does not lend itself well to the kinds of vocal production that I enjoy most.
1: Okay, fair. And to be fair, I mean, Joni said it herself. Her selections in this today, this show, tend to be pretty washed out.
0: Yes.
1: You like it when something's filtered and kind of like hidden.
0: Yeah, I want my vocals behind like six different pedals.
1: You like it more as a production element.
0: Truly.
1: Than a sort of front and center.
0: Yes.
1: Interesting.
0: That's definitely, I think, a through line over the course of this show.
1: It's true.
0: Is that I enjoy, like, a washed-out, distorted vocal, and you enjoy a vocal-forward song.
1: It's true.
0: And, you know, we're full of complimentaries.
1: And you'll get both.
0: Exactly.
1: Here on Practical Lace. Especially today. Especially with what's coming up next.
0: We have, Julius Caesar, Memento Hodi by the great Nico. 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
1: BBC News with Emily Thomas. Russian airstrikes across Ukraine have killed at least 20 people and damaged a number of buildings. In the town of Priluki, 14 people were reported dead, including three children, when a block of flats was destroyed. Rescuers are still searching under the rubble. In Kyiv, at least two people were killed. Here's Vitaly Shevchenko.
2: The most lethal strike occurred in this town called Priluki, which is east of Kyiv, where a Russian missile basically turned part of a five-story residential building into a large heap of rubble. I'd say a couple of dozen households are gone. President Zelensky issued a statement this morning saying that Ukraine's energy system was a key target of the Russian strikes overnight, and he called them the Russian army's birthday present to Vladimir Putin, who is marking his 74th birthday today.
1: People across Israel and around the world have been marking the third anniversary of the October the 7th attacks, which saw Hamas-led fighters kill about 1,200 people and take more than 250 hostages. John Donison reports from Jerusalem.
3: At first light on the Gaza border, there were the first commemorations for Israelis to remember the dead, a national trauma that 3 years on still stings. At the site of the Nova Music Festival, where hundreds were killed, today there was silence. The October the 7th attack, when Hamas gunmen rampaged across the border, had been unimaginable. For Israel's military and its intelligence agencies, it was a catastrophe. The biggest loss of life in a single day in the country's history, and 251 people taken hostage.
1: Israel responded by launching a military offensive in Gaza that Hamas officials say has killed more than 75,000 Palestinians. The World Health Organization has, for the first time, issued guidelines on how to tackle rising obesity rates in children, warning against the use of surgery and medicine. Orlando Teal has more details.
4: This World Health Organization report says 170 million children and adolescents now live with obesity across the globe, a huge surge in recent decades. But at a time of increasing weight loss drug use by adults, the WHO warns against using these in treating young people. It recommends that strategies should focus instead on healthy eating, physical activity, and behavioral change. Surgery and weight loss drugs, it says, should be used only on older children and as a last resort, when lifestyle changes have failed.
1: You're listening to the latest world news from the BBC. A UN agency says more than 200,000 people have been displaced from their homes since fighting in Yemen began in recent weeks. The International Organization for Migration called the current situation alarming due to renewed fighting between the Iran-backed Houthi group and Saudi-supported government forces. This year's Nobel Prize in Chemistry has gone to two scientists, Henri Cargot from France and Kenzo Tsuyi from Japan. They've shown how chemical reactions can produce one of two mirror image forms of a molecule. Their discoveries help the development of medicines. Palab Ghosh has more.
5: Some of life's molecular building blocks come in two mirror image forms, like a left and right hand. But life uses them very selectively. The amino acids that build our proteins are overwhelmingly left-handed. Henri Cargot and Kenzo Tsuyi showed how chemical reactions can magnify a tiny preference for one mirror image until it dominates. Their discoveries helped chemists make the desired form of a molecule for medicines because its mirror image can have a different effect on the body.
1: A trial has begun at the High Court in London in which the families of two Tanzanian gold miners are suing the body which oversees the global precious metals industry, alleging that it overlooked human rights abuses. The families of the men who were killed at the North Mara gold mine accused the London Bullion Market Association of certifying a refiner of the mine's gold as clean, despite long-standing allegations of human rights abuses at the site. The LBMA denies any liability. A Chinese fitness influencer has been dropped by her sponsor after she apologised for riding a bicycle during the Berlin Marathon. The woman, known as Abir to her more than 500,000 followers, had claimed a personal best for the event, which took place last month. Abir said she'd been feeling unwell. World News from the BBC.
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1: Period.
0: It's 8:15 on your Wednesday morning. Before that, we heard I'd Rather Be Alone by Tinashe off of her latest release, Popstar. Very, very fantastic stuff from her.
1: Before that,

0: that, we had Lay Down by Jenny Hval. Before that, Prelude, Live at Refectoire de Cordelier by Anne Demeulemeester and Amy L. Nash. Anne Demeulemeester is a fashion designer, an outsider fashion designer who draws in a lot of different, I guess, interdisciplinary influences into her designs, and particularly into her legendary previews and shows. She's coming off the heels of the Spring 2027 collection preview, which was it's created a lot of stirring in the fashion community, bringing in a lot of the music that we're playing today. Ethel Kane's Western Night Song featured during the show, as well as Chelsea Wolfe's The Mother Road, really drawing in distressed denim and neutrals that operate through layers to create these really interesting effects. If you're into fashion, I highly encourage you to check out, maybe on Vogue or somewhere else, the Anne Demeulemeester 2027 Spring Preview. Really fantastic stuff, and I really enjoy her music as well, so it was a treat to discover that she did that. Before that, we had Anhedonia by Chelsea Wolfe and Emma Ruth Rundle, again, in that same scene of maybe ambient, gothy arts in general, interdisciplinary arts. I also find Chelsea Wolfe to be a fashion icon in her own right. She was present at that show as well, for the record. Before that, we had Julius Caesar, Memento Hodi by Nico. Nico being the legendary 70s singer in New York, part of the factory, the Andy Warhol scene. So we really got some highbrow art in that last set.
1: When's the gothy interdisciplinary fashion girlies supergroup gonna happen?
0: See, I don't know, right? But I feel
1: everyone's
0: like
1: so introverted and on their own.
0: I feel like it needs to happen. You know, you've got Chelsea Wolfe, you've got Ethel Kane, all those cats. I think I want to see their fashion show, and I want to see their collab.
1: Yeah,
0: immediately
1: sign us up. Who's your dream, like maybe left field supergroup? Let us know. 403-220-3991. That is, of course, the number you can reach us at here in the booth. We're taking your texts. We're taking your pictures. We're taking your requests.
0: Yeah. And
1: let us know.
0: What inspires you sartorially right now, this autumn? Because there's a lot of interesting stuff happening in fashion.
1: Yeah.
0: And I'd love to hear your takes.
1: Yeah.
0: Yeah. 403-220-3991.
1: Let us know. Get at it.
0: Gorgeous.
1: Gorgeous.
0: While you do that, gonna keep the pace.
1: Yes.
0: This is Pace by Yeah You on CJSW 90.9 FM.

Sometimes your name is in my drink. I take a sip and then I start to think. And sometimes I try to forget.

0: That was Twizzler by Cigarettes After Sex. Before that, Sometimes I Rush by Finne. Finne is a Copenhagen, a Danish artist, dream pop artist, who layers in a lot of textures into her art. She's part of a growing scene of similarly influenced Danish pop musicians alongside the likes of Smurs. And I find that new track, Sometimes I Rush, a little bit more, I guess, accessible. However, it maintains the textural and lyrical components that I so admire about her previous work. I really appreciate how that scene is taking maybe a larger place in the broader pop environment. I find that maybe it speaks to Europe, continental Europe's cultural output at the moment, which there may be geopolitical factors for that, who knows? But nonetheless, I really appreciate all of Finna's music and the music coming out of that scene. Before that, top of the set, Pace by Ya You. Setting the pace, changing the pace, right there.
1: Getting around.
0: Getting around.
1: Yes. Picking it up. Speaking of picking it up, if you feel like you've got an absence on your social calendar, might I suggest that our wonderful show sponsor, Dickens, is able to fill that for you. You can visit DickensYYC.com to find out all of the wonderful details about the events they've got coming up this month. It is packed. The schedule is packed on the 13th of October, which is next Tuesday. You've got They Got Talent, classic, most Tuesdays. This is a great place to discover new local drag and performing acts and artists. Of course, facilitated by the Cabaret Company. Was it 7 shows at 8? $10.
0: They Got Talent is obviously headed up by the drag superstar Carla Marx.
1: Of course.
0: Who on October 19th will be hosting History with Drag Queen, with a Drag Queen rather, which is a new series that is debuting at Dickens on October 19th. Tickets are $20. And then immediately after, the day after, you've got the Go-Go Battles, which is another Cabco production. This is War of the Ween, so a Halloween themed edition of that drag show. Now, I'm going to do another hot take.
1: Oh.
0: Is this fair? So I feel that, so I go to the gay clubs.
1: Of course.
0: Fairly often. Twisted has for a long time been the spot. Mm-hmm. If you're, you know, queer in the city and you want to dance, you want to socialize, meet with your community, that's where people have gone. However, since the closure of Cowboys, I feel like a lot of the more, let's say, traditional crowds have discovered Twisted, which is great. But there's always a place for a more niche community-building experience. And so Dickens, I think, has
1: taken up
0: that mantle. Mm-hmm. And I'm not just saying this because they're our lovely show sponsor, of course, but there's a lot of interesting drag stuff happening at Dickens right now. And they seem to be getting a lot of great queer bookings in terms of artists, international, local, and as part of festivals. Caught some great queer music as part of Slid Island last summer as well at Dickens. And so, you know how these things go. Crowds move where I guess they can feel a little bit more exclusive and find an environment that is a little bit more aligned with what they're looking for. Mm-hmm. And as nightlife in Calgary changes, as venues close, Cowboys being a prime example, new ones open up for a new culture and a new community. And so definitely, if you're interested in putting your finger on the pulse of what's happening in the queer nightlife scene in Calgary, Dickens has got you covered.
1: Absolutely. They have got the programming for our gorgeous, discerning listeners here on CJSW as a whole, really. Something that feels a little bit different than what you would typically be finding. October 22nd, there is going to be the Horror Icons drag pageant. Mm. featuring the Dragula season 3 winner Landon Sider. That's happening Thursday, October 22nd, $25.
0: On six. October 25th, they have Metal Burlesque. And on
1: Very
0: October 26th, they have Drag Bingo.
1: Yes.
0: So definitely in line with our larger observations here, I think.
1: So much wonderful stuff that we couldn't even possibly talk about all of it. So check it out for yourself, DickensYYC.com, Dickens 1009th Avenue Southwest. Thank you so much, Dickens.
0: I'm going to propose a prompt as well.
1: Okay.
0: You know, one thing, thank you to the folks who sent in their sunrise pictures. Really appreciated that.
1: Yes.
0: Got one from a field, it seems, as that's a former farm girl. I really felt at home there. But, mm-hmm. you know, one thing that I hear from old heads in the scene, you know, is that nightlife is always changing. And as I spend more time in it, I am also noticing these shifts. How has nightlife changed for you over the last year, couple of years, decades? Do you have any interesting experiences or memories that are no longer possible or translatable to today's crowd? You can text the booth 403-220-3991. I think there's a lot to discuss on that front, and I'd love to open up a conversation with you about that.
1: Yeah, we would love to hear what your thoughts on that are. Now, I'm going to toss it over to the next set. This next set of songs is three that are all kind of having their own inner world conversations. We're going to start off with some Paris Paloma. Then we're going to hear from local musician Braden with his latest track. Then we're going to close things up with the new Art Deco. And I hope that you enjoy this little ride we're going to go on emotionally. There is some explicit language in the next set, so listener, be warned. But keep it locked to CJSW 90.9 FM. We hope you're having a good day.
2: I knew one day I'd have to watch powerful men burn the world down. I just didn't expect them to be such losers.

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0: 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Now, Art Deco put out a phenomenal album last year called Serene Demon, in which he sort of adopted this, like beatnik-type persona, sort of like a noir-type guy.
1: Can I just pause? The phrase beatnik-type persona probably applies to many of our listeners, if I were to wager a guess.
0: I love that. And you're probably right. And I count us among those, to be honest. Now, putting that out last year, you know, I'll read a bit from his website here. This time, Art questioned the whole endeavor of making art in the face of an impending doom promised by a seemingly never-ending onslaught of contemporary societal ills. He sought to burn it all down. The result is his fifth album, Shields Green, a fiery reckoning with the world around us and the crucible in which Art Deco dies to be reborn again. Quote, I want people to hear this album and say, that's Art Deco, he proclaims. For Shields Green, the malaise and disorientation he felt in an era plagued by technocratic billionaires rising up like Bond villains sent him down a historical rabbit hole tracing generations of self-destructive human behavior. The album is named for an actual color first synthesized by Carl Wilhelm Scheele in 1775. With the shade previously hard to attain, Shields Green became a status symbol for the wealthy who covered their homes and bodies in it. Just as quickly, they became afflicted with strange ailments thanks to the arsenic compounds needed for the color. Shields Green soon became identified as a dangerous luxury the affluent were nevertheless reluctant to quit. It created this literally toxic society, Art describes. This addiction, this allure, was such a rich narrative vein, the same way we can't look away from our obsession with social media or other technological shifts that might harm us as much as help us. We want these things that make us look hot and give us status, but it's all a mirage. What if humans are just intrinsically drawn to stuff that effing kills us?
1: That's beautiful. Yeah. That's so interesting.
0: So Shields Green comes out October 23rd. I'm very much looking forward to whatever his little brain has cooked up this time.
1: You know, Shields Green as a kind of body paint is a really fascinating idea to me. Now, I know of an erstwhile now art collective, performance art collective here in the city called Trespassing that do some really interesting stuff. I saw your eyes light up. I love it. They do some really interesting stuff. All of their performance art tends to err on the side of self-destruction. Mm-hmm. I feel like a Shields Green performance in that vein could slap.
0: Big time. Before Art Deco, we heard Truth, Shame by Braden, latest from him. Hope to hear some more soon. That message is directly to you, Braden. Top of the set, we heard Good Boy by Paris Paloma off of The Fatal Flaw.
1: Beautiful.
0: A lot of people thinking about a lot of things these days.
1: That is true, I think. Many such cases.
0: Many such cases.
1: You know, I'm often thinking about many things. Mm-hmm.
0: If you're thinking about something, let us know. 403-220-3991. We would love to hear from you. I think we're just going to jump into what's next, which is Bite My Tongue by Cassandra Coleman. You're on Practical Lace. Keep it locked. We'll be here until 10 a.m.

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1: Russian airstrikes across Ukraine have killed at least 20 people and damaged a number of buildings in Kyiv and other cities. The BBC's Abdujalil Abdurasulov has more details.
2: The search and rescue operation in the city of Prilukyi, where an apartment block was hit, is still continuing. Emergency workers are still clearing the debris, and they have already pulled out 15 survivors, including one child. But they're still recovering dead bodies among the rubble as well. So the number of people who were killed in the attack is still increasing. And other areas in Ukraine were also targeted during the attack, including Kremenchuk and also the Kyiv region as well. And according to President Zelensky, the main target of the overnight attack was again Ukraine's energy infrastructure.
1: People across Israel and around the world have been marking the third anniversary of the October the 7th Hamas-led attacks, which killed around 1,200 people. John Donison reports from Jerusalem.
3: At first light on the Gaza border, there were the first commemorations for Israelis to remember the dead, a national trauma that 3 years on still stings. The October the 7th attack, when Hamas gunmen rampaged across the border, had been unimaginable. For Israel's military and its intelligence agencies, it was a catastrophe, the biggest loss of life in a single day in the country's history, and 251 people taken hostage. Who should be held accountable will be a key issue in this month's Israeli elections, where Prime Minister Benjamin Netanyahu is fighting for his political survival.
1: Israel responded by launching a military offensive in Gaza that Hamas officials say has killed more than 75,000 Palestinians. The World Health Organization has warned against using surgery and weight loss drugs to tackle the rising obesity rates in children. The organisation says children and adolescents should focus on healthy eating, physical activity and behaviour change. It says operations and medicine should be used on older children and as a last resort. This year's Nobel Prize in Chemistry has gone to two scientists, Henri Cagon from France and Kenzo Sohai from Japan. They've shown how chemical reactions can produce one of two mirror image forms of a molecule. Palab Ghosh has more.
4: Some of life's molecular building blocks come in two mirror image forms, like a left and right hand. But life uses them very selectively. The amino acids that build our proteins are overwhelmingly left-handed. Henri Cagon and Kenzo Sohai showed how chemical reactions can magnify a tiny preference for one mirror image until it dominates. Their discoveries help chemists make the desired form of a molecule for medicines because its mirror image can have a different effect on the body.
1: World News from the BBC. The French Interior Minister has announced several investigations into alleged excessive use of force by police during the student protests demanding better investment in education that have swept the country. Laurent Nunez has also suspended the use of stun grenades after one of them blew off a schoolboy's hand 2 days ago. The Prime Minister, Sébastien Lecornu, is expected to speak later about the demonstrations. A court in Indonesia has sentenced dozens of Indian nationals to prison for their involvement in an online gambling operation on the popular tourist island of Bali. Police charged 35 Indians after arresting them at two villas in separate locations earlier this year. They were sentenced to between 2 and 2.5 years in prison. Police in Poland say seven people have been injured in a knife attack at a school in the northeast of the country. They said a 19-year-old student from the school in Ostrołęka, north of the capital Warsaw, has been detained near the town beach. A local prosecutor said the victims were students and teachers. The wounded are being treated at a local hospital. A Chinese influencer has been dropped by her sponsor after she apologised for getting a lift on the back of a bicycle during the Berlin Marathon. The woman, who has more than 500,000 followers, had claimed to achieve her personal best at the event. Rachel Wright has more details.
5: 56,000 people took part in this year's Berlin Marathon, among them a Chinese influencer called Abir, who posted after she crossed the line that she had smashed her personal best. What she failed to mention was that between the 35 and 40 kilometre marks, she hitched a lift on the back of a bicycle. Her lie was spotted by the official Marathon Time Integrity Unit, an Instagram group set up to monitor times posted by influencers. Despite apologising on Instagram, the sponsors of Abir's clothes and shoes said they would never work with her again.
1: That's the latest BBC News.
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0: That was Medium Build and Glaives with I Love Cherry on CJSW 90.9 FM. This is Practical Lace, and we have entered the 9 o'clock zone. That's right, it is 9:08 a.m. It's Wednesday, October 7th. And Joni and I will be here for another 52 minutes or so. Just throwing some tunes your way.
1: Throwing tunes directly at your face.
0: Lobbing them very hard.
1: In your direct, yes.
0: Before the BBC, we heard All My Money by Ruben and the Dark. That comes from the forthcoming If You Know Me, You Know My Brother. Really looking forward to that release from them. Great local adjacent band. And wonderful sounds they make. Loving their evolution lately. Top of the set, we heard Bite My Tongue by Cassandra Coleman. And what can I say? I love Cherry. This was directly inspired by a cherry margarita that I had with a friend yesterday, to which she took a sip and said, "I love Cherry." And I was like, Actually, that's a great song. Thank you for reminding me of it.
1: Now, total shift in tone, mm-hmm. but there's a referendum coming up.
0: Sure is.
1: You should probably vote.
0: Like, actually, for sure, very much, please vote.
1: Yes.
0: And if you don't quite know what's going on there, if you've not been paying much attention up to this point, I encourage you to check out the CJSW referendum guide. You can find it at cjsw.com under the news section.
1: You should probably vote no to the first 9 questions.
0: Probably, but...
1: And you should probably also vote to stay in mm-hmm. Canada. These are just things that make a lot of sense to me.
0: Yeah, personally, we like we like being in a country.
1: Yeah, I like being in a country.
0: That's just us.
1: And I don't have negative feelings towards immigrants. You know,
0: we actually think they're pretty important.
1: Yeah,
0: pretty important demographic of people. But. The measure of

0: constitutional provisions of this country and this province now, because we have a Bill of Rights as well now. And yet, people don't realize that that's always reflective. When you strip someone else of rights, you're also stripping yourself of rights.
1: Yeah.
0: You know what I would like to see? This is a hot take. I'm full of hot takes this morning.
1: Jimmy's hot take corner.
0: Anytime the notwithstanding clause is invoked, mm-hmm. it should go to a referendum.
1: Absolutely.
0: That should just be, I think, a given. And it's nuts to me that it isn't. Because, like, obviously for any of these provisions, most of these provisions, except the last two questions of the nine, you would need to invoke the notwithstanding clause to... Mm-hmm. allow them to pass, because in Canada, for example, the Canada Health Act applies to all Canadians regardless of citizenship status, and that's a provision guaranteed by both common law and our constitution. And so to empower our provincial government to strip rights away as if that's like not something, as if that doesn't affect you, mm-hmm. as if that doesn't have consequences for your own status as a citizen, as yeah. a free person in this country, that's nuts to me.
1: Yeah, the precedent of comfortability that we've seen recently with use of the notwithstanding clause
0: yeah.
1: should make all of us incredibly, incredibly concerned and yeah. very uncomfortable, because if you are not part of an affected group, you will be someday.
0: Exactly, exactly. The thing is, everybody is specifically protected mm-hmm. under these provisions, these constitutional provisions, and to revoke those protections for one person is a...
1: Means they'll find a way to do it for anyone.
0: Giving them license mm-hmm. to do it to anyone, including
1: right.
0: yourself.
1: Right.
0: So, yeah.
1: Anyway, that's our word on that. Yeah, be thoughtful.
0: Mm-hmm. And vote.
1: And vote. Yep. Oh, we could keep going. But I'm just going to say, Winter and Joni, get a grip. Here's Ruby Waters with Get a Grip on CJSW 90.9 FM. Keep it locked. And let us know how you're feeling about this whole thing. 403-220-3991.

0: All right, everybody, let's run it again. Back to ones.
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0: And action!
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0: God Sometimes by Julia Jacklin off of her latest The Gem. Have really been into that album lately.
1: Before that, we had Mercy. Mercy, a.k.a. Marta Kikiovic, is a one half of the soft rock group Tops. That's her solo project established in 2022. She describes it as a party girl anthems for when the party is over, which I find so relatable, if nothing else.
0: We gotta have more things falling into that genre, I think.
1: Yes, exactly. Mm-hmm.
0: Before that, we heard the full 7 minutes and 42 seconds of All My Friends by LCD Sound System, a pick that was inspired by the same cherry margarita outing that I had yesterday with my sweet friend Joe. So shout out, Joe.
1: It's a great song.
0: It's a great song. Yeah. And it's just such a coming-of-age movie sort of sentiment. And I think that anyone at any age can have an experience that feels like a coming-of-age movie. So allow that to be the soundtrack for those moments.
1: Even when you're almost 30?
0: Right.
1: Winter.
0: Yeah.
1: Yeah?
0: Even when.
1: Okay.
0: Even when you're middle-aged.
1: Crazy.
0: You know, at 96 years old, I think someone could still find some relatability in All My Friends by LCD Sound System. Top of the set, Get a Grip by Ruby Waters. And
1: amazing.
0: It's 9:33. In our Wednesday morning.
1: I hope your morning has been going as well as mine has. One thing that I do feel deep in my bones is exhaustion. Mm. I feel like I need a restful winter season. I need to recover from what may have been the most eventful summer in a while.
0: Right.
1: And I also feel like I may not be alone in just how busy everything's been. Mm-hmm. You know, I feel like the world is waking up from the pandemic years in a big way. And now we have to understand that our energy is actually a resource.
0: Yeah.
1: And you cannot endlessly exploit it.
0: No.
1: Yeah.
0: Exactly. Today, Joni and I say, kick that door down. It's Q4, you know? It's time for us to just lock in and take care of ourselves. We're locking in on self-care.
1: Absolutely.
0: For Q4-26.
1: Yeah. Mm-hmm. Totally. I'm going to start going to the gym.
0: Exactly.
1: Coming up next, we have Shut Your Mouth Sometimes by Girl Group. This is a really fun band. I hope you enjoy it as much as I did.

0: Welcome back to Practical Ace on CJSW 90.9 FM. That was All My Friends Are Models by Sophia Stell, who is having a moment right now. That's a Canadian pop artist, really fantastic. Before that, we had Forever by Christian Jason, who recently played a show with Sophia Stell in Vancouver to celebrate the release of a new album. Top of the set, Shut Your Mouth Sometimes by Girl Group has been getting a lot of coverage in continental Europe right now, and I think, given the outsized cultural influence of the continent right at this second, where we're playing music from that part of the world. Mm-hmm. So,
1: yeah. Great. Well, yeah. To be honest with you, there's a very brief 15 minutes left in our show. So I think we should probably just keep going, shall we?
0: Take it forward. Right. Coming up next, this is Obsessed by I.L.Y. Kimchi. Also played on that bill, celebrating the release of Sophia Stell's new album.
1: Gorgeous. There will be some explicit language coming up in the song after Obsessed. That would be, we're going to hear, spoiler alert, Brand New Chanel's by Slater. Oof, love that track.
0: Stunning.
1: So bad. So good. CJSW 90.9 FM. It's Practical Lace. Watch your ears.

0: That was Sign from God by Cobra and Grimes.
1: Before that, Brand New Chanel's by Slater. That was like a reinterpretation of, oh my God, Beat Up Chanel's. There we go.
0: Yes.
1: From Worst Girl in America. Yep. Slater recently announced Worst Man in America, which will be sort of a companion album to Worst Girl in America, her phenomenal release from earlier this year that sort of reinterpolates and kind of reinvents all of the songs there, much a la Brat, and it's the same but completely different. That's still Brat, but completely different. Whatever the title of that Charlie XCX remix album was,
0: yes.
1: Similar.
0: Vibe. Yeah, I feel like that's a bit of a trend, but it's mm-hmm. a trend I don't mind. I think Maria Somerville did the same mm-hmm. thing, and what came of it was a fantastic album full of gorgeous covers and collabs,
1: yeah.
0: And you know, I will not begrudge an artist I love for putting out more music that I also love.
1: Yeah, not to just keep talking about albums where folks have done this, but the new Turnstile,
0: yep.
1: sort of reimagining is also fantastic. Getting
0: yeah.
1: getting all the homies on the track.
0: I don't mind it at all. Before that, we had Obsessed with ILY Kimchi. That's a Canadian pop artist from the West Coast. Now, you've been tuned into Practical Lace on mm-hmm. CJSW 90.9 FM. We've been Joni.
1: And Winter.
0: And we've been hanging out with you in the booth for three-ish hours, mm-hmm. bringing you pop hits, pop songs.
1: Pop songs.
0: And a good commentary, hopefully, to get you through your day. Thank you to everyone who texted in
1: yeah.
0: and listened in, be it for 5 minutes or 3 hours.
1: That's right.
0: Really love you. Love you so much.
1: Love you so much. And whether you're listening in your car on the way to work on your FM dial, or maybe you're listening, I don't know, maybe like hungover in New Orleans via CJSW.com or the CJSW mobile app, we love you all the same. And we hope that you are having a lovely Wednesday morning.
0: Going to flip it over to our last song, Brincando by Bodine and Fuego. This is a song I learned about on Paper Magazine, actually. If you're not following Paper Magazine, please do. It's got some of the best cultural commentary around right now, so definitely worth your time.
1: Next week,
0: same time, same place.
1: It's Practical Lace. 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

Calgary's very own Samantha Savage Smith with her newest album, hot off the press, Little Place. You just heard the track Sundress. Had the pleasure of having her and her backing band performing in a little live session here 2 weeks ago now. So what a pleasure to be able to spin a track off the album in its entirety. It's so wonderful. Check out her Bandcamp, support local music, and buy yourself a nice little record while you're at it. I feel like it's always time to treat yourself and buy yourself a brand new LP. Good morning. This is Freeverse here on CJSW 90.9 FM. My name is Molly. It's currently almost 10:05 a.m. Mountain Standard Time. We're broadcasting live. This is Freeverse, and I'll be here with you for the next hour. Shout out to a boss for holding it down last week here on decks. I was out of town in Toronto at a music festival and having a wonderful time enjoying the much warmer weather over in the six, so to speak. But very happy to be back home, back on air, and always fun to listen to a little guest selector moment. So shout out to Boss for holding it down last week on Freeverse. Today, we're going to be I'm feeling a little dreamy with it. So we'll hear kind of some more indie pop, bedroom pop kind of energy for the first couple sets. And then we'll be slowly shifting into a little bit of twang to close things out today. So I'm really excited to share what I have cooked up with you over the last week while I was out of town listening to music. There's, in my opinion, no better way to listen to music than when you're on transit. And I was on some very long train rides and plane rides and automobiles, so I had lots of time to listen to music. Up next, we're going to hear from Grace Desperates with the track Write a Play here on CJSW 90.9 FM.

That's Calvin Love with his new album, Throw My Shadow to the Sun. That's the track, 1 Mile from Heaven. And then a little bit closer to home in our own backyard here from Calgary, new local album just dropped, Wave Goodbye to the Ghost. And that is from Nervous Service, who is, that's the project of Aaron Schmidtke, whose previous project, Lovely Company, went on hiatus. And now he's released a new solo project called Nervous Service. So we heard the track Pink Balloons off of that EP. Just came out October 2nd on Easy Freaker Records. Very lovely, dreamy, poppy, down-tempo arrangements. And yeah, this the theme of this set was very dreamy, and I listened to this new release, and this was absolutely perfect. So really excited to spin a new local project. That's Nervous Service. And at the top of the set, out of Montreal, we heard Grace Desperate with her track Write a Play. And that's off of her 2025 EP, The Fool, Act One. And that was an entirely CanCon set you just heard. So we heard some tracks out of Montreal, Toronto, and right here in our own backyard from Calgary. You're tuned into Freeverse here on CJSW 90.9 FM. Thanks so much for tuning in this morning. I hope you're having a wonderful day, enjoying the last of this nice fall weather, as I know we have some snow and cloudy weather in the cards for this weekend. So this set today is very much inspired by the kind of dreamy end of fall. There's a little bit of twang we're going to close out with today to end on a bright note, but I'm feeling this very shimmery, hazy feel as I've been trying to make the most of these shimmery, hazy fall days as we're soaking up the last of the sun, and it's getting darker earlier, and we're kind of crawling into hibernation mode. I know I am, at least. This next set we're going to head into is from a release from Dagmar Zuniga that I was really excited about this year. I was out of town this past weekend, and one of the friends I was with picked it up on vinyl, so it kind of entered back into my rotation. This is the track A Car With No Lights On off Dagmar Zuniga's record In Filth, Your Mystery Is Kingdom, Far Smile Peasant in Yellow Music. If that title wasn't long enough for you, this is a short and sweet little 2.5 minute long track. 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

That's Wayne Patrick Garrett with the track Reflections, which is the title track of that EP of the same name. That EP was entitled Marine Life. Sorry about that. I'm leading you astray. Wayne Patrick Garrett is an incredibly talented pedal steel guitarist based out of Calgary, conjuring dreamy soundscapes, expressing very abstract feels and emotions, and in like this really wonderful sonic environment. So you'll hear some synth elsewhere on that track, and just, yeah, really... really, really dreamy. There's also a pedal steel cover of Something About Us by Daft Punk on that EP. It came out in 2024. Always had so much love for it. And in the dreamy spirit of things this morning, had to return to that. And then before that, we heard the track Smoke Signals off of the 2025 very kind of cool Psych Country release that was released from Bobby Lee and Joe Harvey White, entitled Last Ride. And that also has a feature from Swimming Bell on that track. Really fun and also weird and ambient and psyche, and makes you feel like you're in a canyon somewhere. And then Dagmar Zuniga at the very top of that set, and we heard the track A Car With No Lights On. And we heard that off of the album Infills Your Mystery Is Kingdom / Far Smile Peasant in Yellow Music. Love a long album title that came out in 2025, and recently was picked up by a friend of mine on vinyl, and just kind of brought me back to it and how much I enjoyed it. She's toured with the likes of Kate LeBon and Black Country New Road as well. So if you're fans of Jessica Pratt, Cindy Lee, Mount Erie, Grouper, that kind of vibe, if you will, Dagmar Zuniga is somebody to check out. She's based out of New York. Thanks so much for tuning in this morning. We're about halfway through the show. This is Free Verse live on CJSW 90.9 FM, broadcasting live here from the CJSW studios here on beautiful Treaty 7 territory every Wednesday morning from 10 to 11 a.m. Mountain Standard Time. Up next, we're going to hear a track off of Lorraine's newest album. She's a singer-songwriter based out of Montreal. This new album, Don't Be Funny Without Me, is very, laid back, easy listening, still kind of feeling that dreamy feel, but we're starting to get into a little bit of the twang. You'll hear some banjo, some acoustic guitar, and the track we are going to hear is Otherwise I'm Fine.

Bedouin with her track, title track, Neon Summer Skin, off her album of the same name that came out this June 2026. And before that, we heard from Jake Xerxes Fossil. We played the track Bony off of his also new album, The Old Beloved Path, playing a lot of new music today, releases from the fall and over the summer. That's his sixth studio album that came out on Fat Possum Records this past September. And then at the very top of the set, we heard from Lorraine out of Montreal. I was mixing up Lorraine with Adelie. Lorraine out of Montreal and her new album, Don't Be Funny Without Me. And we heard the track Every Age. Elsewhere on that record, you'll also hear backing vocals from Georgia Harmer, Casey Lee Anderson, Emily Allen. You'll also hear cello from Eliza Niemi. Eliza Niemi, you'll hear a whole host of Canadian talent, Cedric Knoll, also playing bass on that record as well. It's a, maybe super group is too strong of a word, but it's definitely a whole host of Canadian talent on that record and sounds so, so, so good. Also a 2026 release, so a lot of new music there. If you haven't already been hearing it being spun on CJSW, you can go check it out now. 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We're getting pretty close to the end of the show here. Only 13 more minutes left. This has been Freeverse here on CJSW 90.9 FM. I have one more short set for you here out of Nashville. This is Lily Mae. We're going to hear the track Terlingua Girl.

You walk past it every day. The newsstand in Mac Hall, the headline that makes you stop a little longer than you mean to. That's The Gauntlet, the University of Calgary's independent student newspaper, made by students for students. 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Whether you want to write for us, shoot for us, or just stay informed, The Gauntlet is here for you. 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
1: The crooning voice of Lou Hazel closing out that short but sweet two-track set. We heard Nothing Here But Love off of Riot of the Red. Growing up in northern Appalachia, he's now based out of North Carolina. And I feel like he's a newer find for me, but I would definitely say that's for the likes of, if you're a fan of like Nick Shoulders and Dylan Earl and that alt-country a tinge, Lou Hazel would be a voice for you to check out. And before that, out of Nashville, we heard from Lily May with the track Terlingua Girl off of her record Other Girls, initially starting out actually as a living a childhood in a motorhome. She got her music chops starting out by busking around RV parks, which is just like a really interesting way to grow up and get into music. So this track, actually, Terlingua Girl, was written when she was 19 years old. So this album came out in 2019. And the reason why Lily May came up on my radar is because they're playing a show here in Calgary this Friday down at Annex Ale's Tap Room on Friday, October 9th. $10. There's going to be a vintage pop-up market and live music from 7 to 9. So go check that out. Looks like a fun little way to spend Friday evening, especially kicking off a long weekend. That brings us to the end of the show. I have one more track for you from Bonnie Montgomery and Melissa Carper, Rather Have Love. This is Free Verse here on CJSW 90.9 FM. My name is Molly. You can catch me here on Wednesday mornings from 10 to 11 a.m. So I'll catch you same time, same place next week. Keep it locked. Up next, we have our whole host of Wednesday programming. It is fabulous. And it'll be kicked off next with our regularly scheduled programming of CJSW Originals and then heading into our afternoon of programming. So with that, we'll close out with Bonnie Montgomery and Melissa Carper, Rather Have Love.

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2: It's a really broad group of people that are saying, you know, I have some tangible benefits for myself by doing this, but I need to take action, and I need to be around people that care about climate change and this and the social inequity. So it's an antidepressant, if not anything else, right? To just, you know, start taking action across the board. That's where authors and thinkers are saying we have to start.
3: Welcome to the podcast. My name is Steve Bentley. I'm with the Calgary Climate Hub, and this is the Climate Lens on CJSW and streaming wherever you get your podcasts. In the spirit of reconciliation, we acknowledge that we live, work, and play on the traditional territories of the Blackfoot Confederacy, Siksika, Kainai, Kani, Tsuut'ina, the Yahi Nakoda Nations, the Métis Nations of Region 3, and all people who make their homes in the Treaty 7 region of Southern Alberta. We also dedicate this podcast to another group of folks that have a stake in this land that we stand on today. That is our children, nieces and nephews, grandchildren, and all future generations. I urge you to keep them in mind during this time as we face unprecedented change and start making decisions for what comes next. The opinions expressed in this podcast are those of the participants and do not necessarily reflect those of CJSW, the Calgary Climate Hub board, or membership. The world seems as bewildering today as it's ever been. What's an activist to do? Just last week, the United Nations told us the former must-not-cross line of 1.5 degrees of global heating is officially toast. Canada's federal government very quietly released a damning report on Canada's changing climate in a long weekend Friday news dump, which is exactly what governments do with stuff they really don't want people to know about. Meanwhile, carving out special treatment and environmental assessments for the big oil projects they've been laser focused on throughout Mark Carney's tenure as Prime Minister. Throw on top of that the latest battle in the larger trade war waged against Canada by the U.S. under Donald Trump, and a referendum here in Alberta with separatism on the ballot. And I ask again, what's an activist to do? I don't expect Gerald Wheatley to have the definitive answer to this, but he'll have something. Gerald's a longtime manager of the Arusha Center, a collectively run, member-supported organization that provides resources and initiatives on social justice and environmental issues, and has been a bright light to a great number of people for generations here in Calgary. He's also a director-at-large for your Calgary Climate Hub, and he's also a good pal. Gerald, welcome to the show.
2: Hello, Steve. Good to be back.
3: Yeah, so to begin with, the headline hot take. The UN, the IPCC, Intergovernmental Panel on Climate Change, their recent report says that the goal that has been in place of holding warming to 1.5 degrees is lost. 1.5 is how we avoid the more catastrophic effects. It's worth noting that every wildfire, all of the negative effects that we've experienced so far are under that 1.5 degree line. So all of that is only going to get worse. Every tenth of a degree matters. Did this story come across your desk? What does it mean to you that we're going to crash right through that line officially now?
2: Absolutely. This has been, climate change is something that I've been following for a decade. And I think that crossing that line is like the conversations from a decade ago about peak oil and what's going to happen once we reach these different thresholds. And I got to compare that to the lack of climate change coverage on so many levels, whether it's in the media or with funders or with government, that's really across the board right now, that rather than rising to the challenge, civil society is kind of abdicating action.
3: And, as this happened, it was kind of amazing, the timing of it, because it was, I feel like it was like on a Wednesday was when we got this UN report. And then on the Friday, this report comes out, Friday before a long weekend, that it is a well-established old trick of governments. You don't want people to know things. You put it out on Friday afternoon because the journalists have gone home. They're like everybody else. They've got vacations. They've got barbecues. They've got they've got a weekend. And so they're not around. They're not paying attention. And by Monday, there's other stories. You kept hearing about, you know, whether global greenhouse gases emission will dictate the degree to which we have far more destruction. It said whether warming intensifies or stabilizes in the second half of this century will be determined by the level of a global greenhouse gas emissions. Now, can you imagine why this particular government would want to bury a report that has that as one of its headline statements?
2: Well, we're talking about it being, you know, buried. And I know with the Climate Hub and the Arusha Center press releases and media events around climate, that there's a noticeable, in all the years that I've been involved with this, a very noticeable decline in media uptake. I think that's also with citizens in Calgary and across the country, that they just feel overwhelmed. But the bright side of that, I think, is the interest in system change, that we see the madness of the international relations and international policies derailing. And that is actually causing many people to recognize democratic socialism and the limitations of capitalism, and going to a systemic level in their thinking, like something's got to change. And so that's really what I see is happening, is that now in polls in Canada and the US, that capitalism is ranking equal or lower than democratic socialism and other forms of, you know, this isn't capitalism, I don't think, is seen as the be all and end all of human economic designs anymore. And that's really the upside. That's the work that Arusha's been focused on with Calgary Dollars, building complementary currencies, looking at circular economics. And so that's the upside, is that people are looking for alternatives now and starting to voice those alternatives.
3: Yeah. And you know, I think you're right. I think that dovetails with very closely with people being aware of there being an oligarchy, people being recognizing the damage that all these billionaires are making. And we had Jenny Ermey on the show just last month talking about data centers and how we're seeing all throughout North America, certainly, quite a lot of people pushing back on all these things. And so I'm at heart a hopeful guy. Do you feel like there's some kind of an awareness moment happening soon or happening now?
2: Well, I'm seeing it every day in Arusha's programs. Our one of our managers, Sasha, is doing pop-up events around hip-hop and inclusive music participation, dance lessons and things in our repair exchanges. People coming in, meeting like-minded people while they learn skills with their hands, an action step within complementary currency. You know, people helping out in their affordable housing building or in their community association, earning credits, buying food, paying rent. The work that you read about in both the Climate Hub book club, which I love participating in that, and across the media and books, is that in order to address climate change, you need a first step for people. So mm-hmm. That might be planting trees at a Miyawaki Forest event, or it might be coming and sewing, learning how to use a sewing machine to fix your pants at a repair exchange. And so being surrounded by those people, it's kind of self-selecting, but it's a really broad group of people that are saying, you know, I have some tangible benefits for myself by doing this, but I also need to take action, and I need to be around people that care about climate change and this and the social inequity. So it's an antidepressant, if not anything mm-hmm. else, right? To just, you know, start taking action. And that's, I think that's interesting that across the board, that's where authors and thinkers are saying we have to start.
3: Yeah, and it with all of these larger level forces, all these things happening in the world, what we've known for some time, especially here at the Calgary Climate Hub, is the sweet spot for action is at the community and municipal level, because you can actually get your hands dirty. You can go and talk to the guys at City Hall. You can start a little project and make some difference in your community.
2: Another example of that is, you know, I've been in a number of the rides that you host, the Hub and Spokes rides, and met people who had never been on a bike downtown. And they realize, you know, consistently, once, if you've never been on the cycle track and you get on the cycle track, you say, like a young woman said to me, I can do this, no problem. And up until that time, it was,

0: Yep, agreed. A few more quick, sort of big headline global things going on that I really want to spend a little more time getting into, some of the really great local level stuff Arush is doing. But I wanted to sort of get your take on it is daunting. We're trying to do all these things. If there it's always like our fight was already pretty big, and then you have Donald Trump throwing tariffs at us and an elbows up movement that we're supposed to be championing. Which I support entirely, except I don't support more pipelines being built in the name of that. And then at the same time, we have a referendum coming up by this provincial government entirely at their behest that involves separatism. How do we manage ourselves to deal with all of these great big overlording pressures on us and continue to fight for the things that we need to see happen.
1: I think the answers to the issues that we face are actually already here and they're all around us. And so that takes some pressure off. If you think of democratic change or economic systems, monetary systems, environmental impacts, the answers are already really here in terms of better production, energy efficiency, renewables, social equity. So that should be encouraging to people that it's just a matter of getting the dinosaurs out of the way. And in order to live through this time of all these different turmoils, really, we really need to band together and debrief, right? And remind each other when we go on to the depressing tangents of all the negative things. When you're around people that are involved and they're taking action in some way, it might be, organizing board game night. It might be your bike rides. It might, it can be a whole range of things that are engaging people and bringing them together around issues that matter to try and, recognize the negative. The Joanna Macy, the work that evolves is really about recognizing those issues and then seeing the opportunity and the solidarity so that we can build a community of support. And that's hard, but isolation is the biggest enemy, really.
0: For our listeners, both Gerald and myself host a third Thursday green drinks event down at Civic Tavern. You can find that in the downtown, and it's pretty nice to be around a whole group of people from various different disciplines, all of whom, it's not just climate, it's climate adjacent. It's people who are trying to make the world a better place. And I know, Gerald, you feel the same way I do. We go around the circle and people tell us, the different things they're involved in, and you come away feeling rejuvenated and no longer alone and inspired, right?
1: Absolutely. I mean, you see it at the third Thursday at Civic Tavern, but you also see it in all the different climate hub projects that where whether it's the Elder Group or Miyawaki Forest or the book club, where there's that sense of community, I guess, right? Of people that are thinking on it and seeing how they can fit in, seeing what solutions that are available that they can get involved in right away. So that's the upside for sure of this. It's very obvious. The solutions are clear. The path is not necessarily clear, but social change happens very quickly. The revolutions are not predicted. I mean, reading Here Comes the Sun, the Bill McKibben book that's the current Climate Hub monthly book club. We're in a bit of a regressive bubble in Alberta in terms of renewables, and those answers are already not only in existence, they're implemented. And 1.5 million homes with balcony solar in Germany, and the investment going off a cliff in fossil fuels and countries, Bangladesh, Pakistan, national energy grid suddenly seeing decreases in electricity consumption, and then realizing that it's all the affordable solar panels from China that are flooding in, and individuals just moving into renewables. So there's tons of good news out there, and that's something that should be very inspiring to Albertans.
0: Hey, Alberta. Get out there and vote in this upcoming referendum. There are going to be 10 questions, some of which could have direct impacts on climate migration and polluter accountability. Advance voting starts on October 13th, and

0: runs from 9 a.m. to 8 p.m. all the way up until the 17th. Lineups to vote on the 19th could get quite long, so be sure to vote in advance if you can. Make sure your voice is heard. This is important. So switching more over to the community level of things, you know, as all of these different things happen around the world, increasingly, it seems like it's just only going to make more sense to strengthen society at the community level. We really can't wait for all the other levels of government to get their act in gear. But this is something where we can start planning things and doing things. And Arusha has been on the forefront of community justice and really just foresight for communities for a long time. And so what's this moment like for Arusha and for communities in general?
1: Well, you mentioned at the top of this show around circular economics and circular models. Mm-hmm. That is sometimes associated kind of with engineering and product manufacturing or building manufacturing. But where Arusha's focused is on that circular economics in communities. So an example, there's about 1,000 affordable housing units where renters can pay part of their rent in Calgary dollars. They earn those Calgary dollars by going to do good work in their building or in their neighborhood. It might be supervising the homework club. It might be helping putting up decorations for an annual event. And they can use the Calgary dollars for paying their rent. People get to know their neighbors. They're helping reduce some costs for the building, but the monetary benefit of complementary currencies in the circular economics model is that though the turnover cost for affordable housing agencies is over $3,000 per unit. So if somebody leaves, those turnover, lost revenues and unit upkeep is a big chunk of money. We plot those users of Calgary dollars and the turnover rate, the percentage that leave those units is just a fraction of about 1% compared to the sector averages of about 25% per year. And so they take, you know, Calgary Housing accepts $20,000 a year in Calgary dollars, but it ends up saving them $60,000 in Canadian because of that turnover rate. So circular economics, that, you know, that's one example of it. Circular economics is beneficial in 360 degrees around the project that's making that happen. And I think that's why when you can do something that's delivering on social, economic, and environmental outcomes, that's getting attention in government and in the funding community.
0: Yeah, and I should mention for our listeners, circular economics mimics nature in that something is something grows into being, it lives its lifespan, it gets broken down and it becomes something else. It's circular. It mimics nature in that and our current system is a very linear thing. We use it, or we build it, we use it, we throw it in the trash. And so circular is a way of doing, on the one hand, it's a new way of doing things, but on the other hand, it's not. It's what nature has been doing since the beginning of time. One of the things that Arusha Center is doing very well here in Calgary, one of the many things they're doing very well here, is your repair exchanges. So talk to us a little bit more about the repair exchanges that are going on.
1: Absolutely. There's about 35 events a year Repair Exchange Calgary organizes. There's some regular monthly locations at the Genesis Center, Hillhurst Sunnyside Community Association as examples of that. And then there's pop-up events in various community associations and in the downtown core. You can, all of the information around this is at arusha.org, so people can look that up. And it's an opportunity for people to get items fixed for free. The only obligation is that you observe and participate in that fix with a volunteer fixer. So there's home repair with electrical repairs, and then there's fabric repairs, so sewing machines, fixing clothes and fabric items. And those are run by fixers that are volunteering for a small honorary to fix as many things as possible, but also train people on whether it's how to use AI or YouTube to fix things, or basic principles about electricity, for example. Just get your questions answered so that you can build skill and repair those items yourself in the future.
0: So You'd say you're teaching a man to fish rather than giving him the fish.
1: Absolutely. And that's infectious and pretty addictive. You know, some of the fixers are, one longtime fixer just says, I just get up every morning and start thinking about what needs to be fixed. And I just walk around my home and connect to Repair Exchange. There's men's sheds where there's multiple locations where men are coming out doing woodworking and doing the bike shed program, taking bikes that would be in their only organization where the bikes that go to the landfill can be taken out of the landfill by this bike shed organization, Merv Graham, and these guys that are fixing up bikes, fixing up hundreds of bikes that would be metal in the landfill, and now they're being made available for free to people.
0: The other thing that's really, really cool about that, I spoke with Merv, is that it's something that they're reaching out to older men who may be alone and maybe not really sure what to do, with the rest of their time, and they've this is an organization that's pulling those men together and giving them something to do and giving them some good fellowship, and it's a really encouraging story, that one.
1: It's a great example of circular economics. Really, it's looking at that, is there a social, an economic, and an environmental benefit to these things, right? So free bikes to people for sure is, the economic benefit, reducing the waste in the landfill, and then also connecting guys at the bike shed. Or, I mean, it's not just guy at our events, it's a mix. There's men on the sewing machines, there's women on the multimeter checking electronic items. So it's a coming together, and it's an antidepressant for people because they're worried about various things and including isolation personally. And then you get up and you're meeting other people, learning new skills, and doing good.
0: And then so back to the Calgary Dollars, I think a lot of people don't understand, how cool this is and what an important idea it is. Especially like right now, there are a lot of people seeing that systems may be failing us, and there are things we can't trust about the way things are. And right here in Calgary, we're there you Arusha has for some time designed an alternative currency that can survive the what goes on in the world, so long as there are people here willing to participate in it. Talk to us a little bit more about the inspiration for the Calgary Dollars and where it's at and where you want to be.
1: Yeah. So Calgary Dollars is one of hundreds of complementary currencies around the world. The EU has been funding them, and with municipal governments, there's a focus of them. Spain, France, Portugal, Germany has longstanding complementary currencies. The Japanese government, as the most a quickest aging population in the world, has been funding them for seniors to connect. I've been to Hita Takayama and been with seniors who are in forests on the west coast of Japan, who are working with the forest and the furniture manufacturing industry, cleaning up forests, cleaning up deadfall to prevent forest fires, by the way, and working with the furniture companies, earning credits in complementary currency from their local government that they can pay local bills with. So it's all around the world. Why don't we know about it here in Alberta? Like, we don't know about a few solutions that are available to us. And so in Japan, it's government supported. Here in Calgary, it's government supported. If you own a business, you can pay half of your base business license fee in Calgary dollars. So you can be promoting through our network, get more customers, and then save cash on your business license. You can contact us to buy Calgary Transit tickets. We sell those for 100%. It's been funded by the City of Calgary for almost 20 years. And so it's an example of something that is well established here and is known around the world. And many Calgarians have never heard of it before. So it is another example of, like, the answers are right around us, and they're ready to go. They're proven examples.
0: So I guess, if you're a Calgarian, how can they connect with folks that are doing some of the good things like the Arusha Center or the Calgary Climate Hub?
1: I mean, connecting to the solutions that are relevant to each of us has arguably never been easier in all of humanity. So, going on the internet, on social media, looking around, not getting distracted by the rabbit holes of doom scrolling, and look for solutions that you can get involved in. Find the things. Certainly go to the Climate Hub website, go to the Arusha website, lots of local organizations. You mentioned Jenny and the data centers. We can get involved. Maybe you want to go out to protest events that Jenny had organized recently. Those are ways partly to voice your concern, but again, to meet other people that are concerned about these issues and actually taking action on it. But it could be at a board game event, right? Where you're meeting people, coming out to our third Thursday. There's lots of examples. I will say, once you have that inspiration of the area that you want to work on, keep in mind the Take Action Grant program at Arusha as well. And so that's funded over 200 grassroots projects with up to $1,000 Canadian dollars and 1,000 Calgary dollars matched. And so you don't have to be a legal entity of any kind. You can be a group of individuals. We've funded youth projects and civil society grassroots projects. And so that's kind of putting money where your mouth is. Once you've got a passion that you want to see in the real world, apply for a Take Action Grant, because figuring out the financial model is important if we're going to scale up the changes that we know we need to make.
0: The other thing I'd mention is the worst that I've ever felt on climate. That's when it's that black smoke and it makes you feel awful. The fix for that is sitting around a table with smart people that are working on achievable goals. It's the thing that lightens my heart, and I owe a lot to the Calgary Climate Hub for that. And I think Calgary owes a lot to the Arusha Centre for its work over the last many decades. And it's my belief we're going to need Arusha Centre more than ever. So thank you, Gerald, for the great work that you do, and for coming on the show today.
1: Awesome. Thanks, Steve. We'll see you at the next event.
0: Our government building out more world-burning pipelines, an American president threatening Canada's very existence, foreign governments wielding tools of disinformation to pit Canadian against Canadian, aiding bad actors to drive Alberta separatism and heighten national division. All of this against a backdrop of rapidly increasing global temperatures and more costly and more deadly climate disasters. Hey, it's a lot, too much. And in some cases, too much by design. But don't give up. Get back to basics. Keep an eye on the big picture stuff, but get your hands dirty at the local level, where you can speak truth to power at city council directly, and where you can see things change for the better before your very eyes, thanks to your efforts and the efforts of the smart people around you that care about the right things. All those smoked-out summers and that alien-looking dark red sun, I don't know where I'd be without the Calgary Climate Hub, but one thing I know for sure is I start to feel better when I meet with others that care about climate change and not only aren't too chicken to ever say the words out loud, but are willing to make plans and execute those plans to create a stronger, better, more future-facing community. Become a member. Volunteer or donate to the Calgary Climate Hub. It doesn't solve everything, but it's a start, and it helps. The Climate Lens is brought to you by the Calgary Climate Hub. We are a volunteer-led, nonprofit organization that unites a diverse group of Calgarians committed to working together to support meaningful local action on climate change. We represent a variety of communities, industries, cultures, and causes, and believe that a broad and diverse range of Calgarians and organizations need to be engaged in the climate crisis to develop impactful solutions that fit our unique political and economic circumstances.
2: CJSW acknowledges and pays tribute to the traditional territories of the peoples of Treaty 7, which include the Blackfoot Confederacy, comprised of the Siksika, the Piikani and the Kainai First Nations, the Tsuut'ina First Nation, and the Stoney Nakoda, including the Chiniki, Bearspaw, and Goodstoney First Nations. The city of Calgary is also home to the Métis Nation within Alberta, including Nose Hill Métis District 5 and Elbow Métis District 6. CJSW 90.9 FM is located on the University of Calgary campus, which is situated on land northwest of where the Bow River meets the Elbow River, a site traditionally known as Mackensis to the Blackfoot, Wichispah to the Stony Nakota, and Gusitsi to the Satina. Welcome to Calgary and the SDGs, a special podcast series made by Calgary Catalyst in collaboration with CJSW. This series explores how Calgary connects to the United Nations Sustainable Development Goals, known as SDGs for short, through local perspectives and the real-world impact of actions in our city. In each episode, our host Josephine is joined by a distinguished guest from the field, offering insights on the goals shaping our city's future. Now let's dive in. Sustainable Development Goal number 11, Sustainable Cities and Communities.
3: Today we are discussing Goal 11, which is Sustainable Cities and Communities. This is going to be a very interesting topic, and I'm just like you all, I'm very eager to understand and learn more on this topic. To do so, today we are joined by another very special guest, Celia Lee. She's the Executive Director of Sustainable Calgary. Sustainable Calgary is an organization dedicated to transforming Calgary into a more sustainable and livable city. Thank you so much for joining us today, Celia. Welcome to the show.
4: Thanks. Thanks so much for having me, Josephine.
3: Thank you. So let's dive into the topic. Before we start about the sustainable city and communities, I wanted to ask you a little bit more about the work you do. What is it the Sustainable Calgary does? Could you please give us an introduction?
4: Sure, I'd love to. Yeah, so our work is founded in 40 indicators of sustainability. Across what we call seven domains. So we have a report called The State of Our City, and we look at things like our economy, our resource use, governance models, the health of our citizens, how is our education system doing, how connected are our communities, and how's our natural environment doing. So it's this pretty holistic set of indicators. But from there, we ask ourselves, where can we be helpful? What does our city need and where do we fit in? And we've really found our niche in designing and planning healthy neighborhoods. So we've done a ton of research on that over the years. So that helps explain to us, well, what does a healthy city even look like? And more recently, we've collaborated on strategy and policy with local governments. But a lot of our work has been with communities. So working with communities to say, what do you need? How can we improve your neighborhood? How can we make it more convenient and walkable?
3: Thank you. Thank you for that introduction. It kind of sets us for the conversation going forward. So starting with our most basic question, what do you think a sustainable city should be like? Or how would you explain the concept of a sustainable city to a seven-year-old?
4: Oh, to a seven-year-old. Well, no. You know, one of the best explanations I saw in a magazine, it was a magazine about mushrooms, and the whole introduction was actually an interview with a five-year-old, and I've never understood mushrooms better than in that segment. I'll do my best. So we want people in a sustainable city. We want people to remain healthy. We want our economy to keep food on the table and shelter over our heads. We want a governance model that allows us to participate in our communities and get the results we want. We want a natural environment that keeps us healthy and keeps the planet healthy. So I've talked about sort of these seven domains that we think about. And so those are important in terms of, well, what does a city require to sustain itself? It needs healthy people. It needs a healthy economy. That's part of it. But we also understand that all of these things are really interconnected. So if you want people to care about nature, they need to know about nature. So education is so important to that. Right now, we're having an affordability crisis in Calgary. Well, if people are really focused on being able to make ends meet, do they have the bandwidth to think about ecologically sustainable solutions or to advocate, to ask their government for that? So all of these things really support each other. The last thing I'd say is that we really think about Calgary in the context of a global village. What we do here in Calgary affects people around the world. So one statistic, for example, is that if everyone consumed the way Calgarians do, we would probably need 4 to 6 more planets to sustain that. So let's think about what is equitable. What can Calgary do to be equitable, to support our own city, but also to think about our impact outside of our city?
3: Okay, thank you for sharing that. I think it kind of gives me an idea that a sustainable city should be clean, lot of breathing spaces, green spaces, and walkable. And everything should be equally accessible, and everyone feels like this is home. That's that kind of rounds up what we are trying to understand about sustainable city from a very simple perspective.
4: Yeah, I think that covers it. We want a sense of belonging. We want health, and we want to contribute to the health of those inside of our city and outside of our city. And yeah, there are a lot of strategies we can use to do that. And as I said, Sustainable Calgary has really focused on, well, how do we build that city? What does the infrastructure look like?
3: So with this understanding it in our hands, let's dive deeper into the Calgary factor. And as the podcast is named as Calgary and the SDGs, so in your perspective, from Sustainable Calgary's perspective, where do you think Calgary stands in terms of that sustainable city?
4: Well, our State of the City report suggests that we do need progress when it comes to our resource use. We use too many resources. And on equity. So over the last several decades, we've been one of the most inequitable cities in Canada. When it comes to equity, I think what cities can do is make sure we're building infrastructure equitably across neighborhoods. So what we found over the years is that we know some communities have much more greenery than others. We know communities with more new Canadians typically have less greenery. So, for example, the CBC has produced a map that shows this, where you can put your postal code into this map, and it tells you how hot that neighborhood is, how much greenery is in that neighborhood, and how does that relate to the incomes of the people in that neighborhood and to how many new Canadians are in that neighborhood. So when it comes to equity, we can think of, does every neighborhood have enough greenery? Does every neighborhood have enough access to recreation? Can people afford our transit system? Can they afford our recreation? Those are things that are kind of within a city's wheelhouse to think about when it comes to equity. And actually, I think we're making a lot of progress on that in Calgary. The City of Calgary has developed an equity index. I know Councillor Raj Dhaliwal has become a really big champion for equity when it comes to greenery. We're seeing a lot more investment in the Northeast when it comes to biking and walking infrastructure. So I think we're on the right track now within the last 5 years. When it comes to creating more sustainable cities that use fewer resources, our focus has really been on creating these walkable, human-scale cities with lots of nearby destinations. So what we're trying to do is decrease the energy we use to move around and decrease the energy in our houses. And so about a third of our emissions in Calgary come from transportation and about two-thirds from buildings. Now, there's a really interesting stat out there. A study was looking at 10 cities across the United States, and it said that if we doubled our urban density, so if for every house, now there are 2 houses, just that much, we can reduce travel emissions by 48% and buildings by 35%. Just because we're moving less far, we can probably move ourselves with our own feet. We can walk there. And when it comes to housing, we're probably sharing amenities. We're probably sharing heating, cooling. Maybe we're sharing laundry. And so all of those things really add up. So I think, you know, some big opportunities we have in Calgary, actually some things we have to do. We have to have slightly more dense communities. We have to have nearby destinations. That's good not just for our environment. It makes us move better. It makes us healthier. And it's more convenient. And we really need to reduce our car dependency. So in all of our research on health in cities, the presence of vehicles has the biggest negative influence on almost every aspect of our health. It also affects our city budgets in a negative way. It also affects our personal budgets when we're really reliant on the car. So I think some opportunities we have in Calgary are to reduce our car dependency. That probably means investing in transit and make room for more dense communities. I'd love to talk about budgets because I think we've done a great job with policy. I don't think that we're following that up with our budgets. We could get into that anytime you like.
3: Thank you for highlighting that. Now it kind of gives us a sense of where Calgary is, and it's very interesting to understand the relationship, the impact between each and every factor. The livability, the green space, the pedestrian space, our usage of consumption, the power, everything. So this is very interesting. My next question is on the same line, which you just touched upon. So what are some of the challenges that we face as a city that we could work on to achieve that goal?
4: Yeah. So sprawl and car dependency go hand in hand, I think. We have a sprawling city. And what does that mean? It means our destinations are further. It means that providing services within that city is more difficult and more expensive. So we have to go further, but it's more expensive to put in a transit system at the same time. A sprawling city means that we're in our cars more often, we're sitting more. Sitting is the new smoking. It's terrible for our health. When we're car dependent, we not only have tailpipe emissions, we're finding that the biggest source of emissions is from our wheels, and we're also making ourselves vulnerable to more collisions. So if we start to flip that, if we say, actually, we want things to be closer to us, we want to be able to walk, bike, and take transit, we want things to be closer together, then we start seeing health benefits. We have cleaner air. We're less exposed to danger. And it's a lot less expensive in terms of construction and maintenance when it comes to the city. For our personal pocketbooks, cars are the most expensive option. And so the idea that as a city we have chosen the car as the winner is something I think we really need to rethink. It's an old figure that says that owning a car costs like $8,000 to $13,000 a year. What if we could have one fewer car? A lot of us have two cars. What if we could let go of one less car? And what some of Sustainable Calgary's research has shown is that if we could get rid of one more car, we could afford housing in so many more neighborhoods. There's a really big trade-off there.
3: And it's also interesting to know that the people often choose to, if they're new people here, if they wanted to move to settle in a place in the city, there is the differences between the rent from the downtown area to the suburbs. So that's one of the major factors that needs to be considered in decision making, that many people choose to live in the suburbs and then travel all the way to downtown for work. So I think all of this kind of influence one another. It's like a chain reaction.
4: Totally. There's actually a short form for that, drive till you qualify. So it's the idea that the housing you can afford gets sort of, it's more affordable the further you get from the center of the city. So we talk about drive till you qualify. But if you could get rid of one car, you might be able to come in a little bit more close to the city. That nature of our city also makes it clear to me how much we need to invest in transit. So we work with communities all the time, and we have great conversations. And what we hear from Calgarians is, sure, it would be great if I could get rid of one car, but I need viable alternatives to driving. And so that's where we just need to create those really great alternatives. If you're in the core, if you're near a good transit line, maybe it's viable to walk and bike, but there's some areas that are really kind of deserts when it comes to transit, and we need to address that.
2: 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To find this and more episodes, go to cgsw.com or the CGSW app.
3: Yeah, that is rightly said. For the next part, I really wanted to touch upon some of the most interesting projects that Sustainable Calgary have been working on. I was so curious to learn about the work with children and also the pedestrian spaces. Could you talk to us about that?
4: Yeah, I'd love to. So as I said, a lot of our work has been focused on how cities can get us moving more. How do we design places where walking, biking, and transit are the most attractive options? And of course, those bring all kinds of other benefits to our health. So we often team up with Calgary communities who want to see changes in their communities. And we often prioritize equity-deserving communities because we know that typically they're less well-served with the infrastructure that would be useful. So with communities and designers, and with bringing all of that health knowledge that we've researched, we consider how neighborhoods could be more walkable and bikeable, more convenient, more social. We work with communities to actually come up with designs and actually prototype those designs or make permanent capital projects by making the right, by partnering with, for example, the city or with funders. And so what walkable means, usually that means one of two things. So it means we have great nearby destinations or we have really great routes to get us there. So we might work with a community that says, well, we don't have enough destinations. We want a coffee shop. So we might prototype a coffee shop. We put out a coffee cart and we test it out. Or we might say, you know, the zoning here, the laws say that you can't have a business here. Let's work together to change the zoning, to change those laws. So you could have a convenience store where you can buy your milk within walking distance or a coffee shop to hang out with your neighbors or childcare. And what does it mean by having a better route? It might mean that your route is safer or it might mean that it's more interesting. There's research out there showing that Calgarians will actually walk further than most other North Americans, but particularly if that route is interesting, if it's attractive to us. Having a good route also might mean that it's just not that hot in the summer, so we really need to be thinking about how to make places that are comfortable to walk and bike in. So great destinations, great pathways to get you there. Now, you talked about us working with kids. So recently we brought this, what we call co-design approach to school kids to reimagine their routes to school, and their work really blew us away. So they're redesigning their roads to encourage walking and biking. But most importantly, they prototyped their ideas within 1 year, and that was really important because we wanted kids to know you can change your local environment. You have a seat at the table. And the work they did, they created three precedent-setting prototypes. So they're innovating. And you can learn more about those on our website. One of the projects involved closing a road to cars, which was something we never expected they would come up with. They said, we want to close three roads and put in a pond. And we were actually able to prototype that. And students at the University of Calgary actually also prototyped a pond using old pallets. So now we've had a prototype in for just over a year, and there's even potential that this will become a permanent park. We're in those conversations. So that's been just such exciting work. It recently received a National Urban Design Award, and I mention that because I hope that that signals sort of a change in perspective about what Canadian cities, who we're designing cities for and what activities we're designing for and what results we're designing for. Because I think that's really important to note that we're always learning as we build cities. So now we have new information that says, listen, the way we've started to design roads and communities, we're seeing some negative effects to our health, to the environment. We just need to move forward. We need to learn from that. We need to shift our approach as we move forward. So I hope that all of this excitement we're seeing around the kids' work is a good indicator of that.
3: Yeah, that sounds fantastic. And it's really interesting to see what kids can come up with. Their amount of creativity is always very inspiring. Could you name some of the neighborhoods that were involved in this project?
4: Yeah, we worked in Martindale, which is sort of a more typically suburban neighborhood. in Meridian, which is more of an industrial neighborhood, and in Connaught, or the Beltline, which is more of a downtown neighborhood. So it was really neat to work with different conditions. And yeah, absolutely, what you said about kids, what we've learned about kids is that they're such empathetic designers. They're not as attached to the rules that we're attached to, which might be stupid rules. So kids are really good at kind of showing that to us. And when I think of, for example, the piece of street that they want to turn into a park, the kids were well aware that that neighborhood is low on green space. It's one of the hottest neighborhoods in Calgary with the lowest amount of green space. And they said, we want to give back. This isn't just about our safe walk to school. We want our community to benefit from this. They're amazing.
3: They're amazing. That's very true. So talking about the challenges and the projects that's been done so far, could you throw some light on what are some of the opportunities that Calgary can take up in terms of achieving this sustainability goal?
4: I think I'd go back to, we really need to limit our sprawl, and we really need to be less car dependent. And we need to be strategic about how we do that. Part of that, as I said, will be, I think, much more investment in transit. So one of the biggest issues in Calgary that we hear from Calgarians is they're sick of traffic. Let's talk about real solutions to traffic then. We know that when we make a road bigger, that when we add lanes, when we expand a highway, we might see faster traffic maybe for 2 years, and then it's worse in 3 years. Why? Because we made space for more cars, and now more cars use this space, and traffic is worse. So we need to talk about real solutions to traffic. How can we get some of those cars off of our streets? And for me, that's investing in transit, probably first and foremost in a sprawling community like Calgary, but also making sure that our neighborhoods have, again, nearby amenities, that they have comfortable pathways to walk on, that we're building cities that are comfortable and exciting for kids, for seniors, for new moms who have to push strollers around, all of those people. So now I do think we have to talk about budgets fairly urgently. We have a lot of talented people in Calgary. People at our city, people in design firms, they know what healthy and sustainable and fiscally responsible design looks like. So now I think we as citizens in Calgary, we need to support them. We need to call for our councillors to provide the budgets that support these great policies. So one thing I've been like really excited about over the last year is thinking, well, we announced a climate crisis a few years back. Well, what does a municipal budget look like in a climate crisis? I'm not asking everyone out there to be accountants. I'm asking, what do we prioritize in that budget? Let's deprioritize widening roads, because that'll make traffic worse. It'll increase our emissions. It'll make our city less safe. It makes our city less fiscally responsible. So the awesome thing about thinking, well, what does a budget look like in a climate crisis, is that a budget that responds to climate is one that optimizes our health, that optimizes convenience, that's better for our personal pocketbooks. It's just a win-win-win. So I'd really like to see that shift in budget. So if folks could do just, you know, a couple of things over the next year, I'd say ask your councillors for a climate-friendly budget. I'd say invest in transit. And I think I'd say keep our streets cool. Add more shade and greenery.
3: That is cool. I was about to ask you on what can individuals and business do to achieve this goal. So you covered a part of it already. Thank you. So let's get into a little bit deeper into that part. So talking about individuals, like every day, what can we do to meet that goal of sustainable city?
4: Yeah, so I think the evidence is showing that the most important thing, or the most impactful thing we can do, is be in touch with our elected officials. So there's a lot we can do as individuals to have more sustainable lifestyles, which also, you know, maybe our neighbors pick up on that. We start to shift the culture. But I want to see a Calgary that creates systems where we don't have to think too much, where it's not all that much effort to lead a more sustainable lifestyle. So I would say, first and foremost, be in touch with your elected officials. Let them know where you stand. You know, my father, for example, is a really big climate action advocate. And right now there's a train being built in his community, and the noise sucks. It's really loud. And so we've talked about how, for him, his one climate action is putting up with the inconvenience of construction. So feel free to write to your counselor and say, listen, climate action is important to me. I'm happy to put up with the inconvenience of, for example, a new transit line. And I'm excited about what that'll look like in the future. You don't have to be an expert. Just let them know how you feel. If you can travel by walking, biking, and transit, do so. But otherwise, ask for it. In our work with schools, I know that a lot of parents have been interested in calling for safe routes to schools for their kids. I know some folks are starting walking bike buses to school or walking school buses. Those are some things you can do as an individual. You can also donate, things like that.
3: And for businesses, what would you suggest for even small, medium businesses?
4: Yeah. So if you're a business that's kind of on a street, there are really fun things you can do, like experimenting with shade structures or plants or something that activates the sidewalk in front of your business that makes it a great place to walk and bike. Those are some of the fun things. You can put up bike racks or bike fix stations as a way of attracting more bikes. And by the way, we know that businesses typically see more sales when they have walking and biking infrastructure. There's a lot of evidence on that that I'd be happy to share. You can donate your employee time to a good cause, and incentivize other modes of travel. So I know some of my colleagues are looking into that. Often when folks travel, they're given sort of mileage for their travel. Well, how can we do the same thing for biking or for transit?
3: That's an interesting concept to think upon. Yeah, thank you so much for highlighting this actionable points. We are down to our last question for this discussion. Great. It's been a very interesting topic so far. And my final question to you will be about, do you have a personal favorite when it comes to sustainable cities around the world? Is there something that you look upon to get inspiration or to get ideas for creating a more sustainable city?
4: Montreal has been really inspiring for me. I'm a little biased. We've partnered with Montreal as well. I was there recently. I've lost track of how many pedestrianized streets they have. They are full of people. They have options for folks with mobility issues. So you can kind of take a, I forget what it's called, but it's like a taxi pulled by someone walking. Anyway, they have really great statistics on how good it's been for business. And I believe the shift in Montreal has really come from a health and wellness perspective. So how can we make quality of life better for Montrealers? That's been the push, as far as I understand. So I'm a big fan of their work, and I've learned a lot from them.
3: That's interesting. I'm going to check that out. Thank you. So that wraps up our conversation for today. Thank you so much, Celia, for joining us on Sustainable Cities and Communities. It has been very insightful, and I appreciate all the details that you have shared here today. Thank you.
4: Awesome. Thank you so much for having me.
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1: Some people say a man is made out of mud. A poor man's made out of muscle and blood. Muscle and blood and skin and bones. A mind that's weak and a back that's strong.

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I was raised in the canebrake by an old mama lion. Can't no high-toned woman make me walk the line. You load 16 tons, what do you get?

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1: A lot of men didn't, a lot of men died. 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You load 60.

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1: 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You're listening to Folk Around on CTSW 90.9. And I'm your host, Caitlin. And how are you all doing? I hope you're doing well. Part of me really wants to, like, say a random tagline after I introduce the show each time. Like, you're listening to Folk Around, the only folk show. You know, I got no claim to fame yet. I could make up lies. You're listening to Folk Around, the only show hosted by 10 birds in a trench coat. Can't prove that's not true. You don't know. You don't know me. But yeah, welcome back. We opened this week's episode with 16 Tons, and this is a cover by Tennessee Aaron Ford off his 1955 album, 16 Tons. I picked this version in particular because this is the version I heard growing up. My mom would play it often. I love this song. It's a certified banger, in my opinion. And, I mean, if you listen to last week's episode, you know the theme of this week's episode. But we're starting to dive in to the very deep topic of folk music and the working class. So the songs today will have some sort of a working class theme or element to it. We're going to be hearing union songs, songs talking about working, more protest songs, a huge mix of variety, and some that are just kind of like about the working class experience. All important, this is a huge well of a topic that we will definitely be returning to, and something I'm very passionate about in the realms of folk music. If you were listening to our first ever episode, going back to it, I often like to define folk music as a genre of music made by working class people for working class people, and that the kind of the sound of folk music and stuff, that's all secondary. It's more about like the essence. You know, folk's a very vocal genre in a lot of ways. Actually, if we're talking about North American or like European, I guess the term is more Western folk. If we're talking more of the global folk sphere, that's obviously very different. We will touch on that a little. Yeah, this is a huge part of what makes folk folk. And the goal of this episode is not really to give a history, though we will be talking about histories and stories of the song, but also trying to figure out, like, why are these two things so intertwined with each other? Because I truly think, like, there is no folk music without the working class perspective. And music has played such an important role in the labor movement. So it's very, like, one of the same. So, like I was going to say, we all know folk music comes from the oral tradition, which is the idea of passing along stories, histories, religion, you know, values and stuff, orally and stuff. So not writing anything down, just telling it to generations and generations. And a lot of folk music gets born out there. That's how the genre is born out of. And we think of really old school traditional songs. That's where they come from. So, and that, if we keep a thing that folk music as kind of like this record of history and stories and stuff, we can see how folk music becomes a tool for working people to document labor, express solidarity, and protest exploration. So, well, you know, folk music is relatively easy to make. There's really no rules or standards of what it sounds like. Just someone with a guitar. And that's folk music. So, early work songs that talk about like physical labor and it feels, or shits when we think of sea shanties, or even like working at the loom and stuff, which is referred to as walking songs, which I didn't know that, but I found out through this research. all these different ways of, you know, hard labor, kind of unforgiving work, all leads to, like, the spreading. It's a way to spread, like, use word of mouth to not only spread, like, the history of what's happening to these group people stuff, but also, like, emotion, storytelling, also union organizing. We're going to be hearing a couple union songs today. So this actually has a subgenre title to it called industrial folk music. So the very origins of this, industrial folk music emerged in Britain, the first nation to industrialize in the 18th century as workers and their families moved from predominantly rural areas and agricultural societies to an increasingly urban and industrial one. These workers tended to take the form of music with which they were familiar, including ballads and agricultural work songs, and adapt them to their new experiences and circumstances. Unlike agricultural work songs, it was often unnecessary to use music to synchronize actions between workers. And so besides that, you know, you think of the classic when, like, I don't know, I don't count the word, it's like hitting rocks with pickaxes, which I guess is mining. How, like, singing and stuff would make sure everyone's, like, hitting in sync, or, like, working on the railroad, putting down the tracks and stuff. That's what they mean by that.

rather than during work. This pattern can be seen in the first industry to fully develop, textile production, which was particularly important in Lancashire, with songs like Poverty Knocks, which describes the relentless movement of, and the noise of the loom. The same trends were soon evident in mining and eventually steel, shipbuilding, railworking, and other industries. As other nations industrialized, their folk songs underwent a similar progress of change, as can be seen, for example, in France, where Saint Simon noted the rise of chansons industrials, basically industrial music, among cloth workers in early 19th century, and in the U.S., where industrialization expanded rapidly after the Civil War. So that's like the little origin. We're thinking so like 1700s as the start, where we can say the true start of this like subgenre or connection is in Britain. Like most things, it could be debatable and stuff, or you know, it's hard to trace something like that. But I think definitely, because we think the first industrial revolution happening in Britain is typically marked in history, so I think that's like a fair statement to make. And I think what identifies like industrial folk music to like say an agricultural folk song and stuff is those particularly harsh urban conditions and like the more lack of community that is happening on the work floor while working. So this is, you know, genre is building up. It seems to slowly like fade away as like the world more industrializes and stuff. I would say not fade away, become less of like mainstream, but then as the genre is declining and stuff, during the 20th century folk revival, we see a boom in this kind of music. You know, we're thinking our guys like Pete Seeger, you know, Archie Greene, Alan Lomax, all these greats of artists that we will be hearing from today and more. And that's because, you know, they're diving kind of into that history and political context for their music. And so, you know, it all comes back. History is just a circle we are constantly grabbing from the past and pulling to the future, reusing stuff. It's all part of the human experience, baby. I'm gonna talk a little more about definitions and characters. So Albert Lancaster Lloyd, he's known as an English folk singer and a collector of folk songs, and a very key figure in the British folk revival of the 1950s and 60s. He defined industrial work songs as the kind of vernacular songs made by workers themselves directly out of their own experiences, expressing their own interests and aspirations, and intentionally passed on among themselves by oral means. That's kind of what we're just saying, but an interesting code to see by a very popular figure. And he said this is quoted from a book, Folk Songs in England, which was published in 1967. This is between pages 323 and 328, around where this quote is found. I got this quote from another person's article, but, you know, I won't give credit. So his invention did not include, as we know, songs created by learned writers on behalf of the working class, but he was prepared to accept some popular and musical hall songs that had been adopted by the workers. His definition has been criticized as it depends on a concept of a pure working class culture unaffected by outside class or media influences, which is a variant with what we know of the spread of ideas. So it kind of goes against, we know. It's very, eventually as we industrialize, very like few forms of a pure culture unaffected by new forms of media and outdoor stuff. Lloyd also pointed out to various types of songs, including chants of labor, love, and erotic occupational songs, and industrial protest songs, which include narratives of disaster, particularly among miners.

0: foot if you're Canadian and you're from the East Coast, also shift workers. Laminates for conditions, as well as overtly political drug ballads. He also knows the existence of songs about heroic and mythical figures of industrial work, like the coal miners, the Big Hewer, or Big Isaac Lewis. This tendency was even marked in early American industrial songs with represented heroes like Casey Jones and John Henry, who were utilized in blue ballads from the 19th century. I don't know Casey Jones, but I know the John Henry song. Yeah. John Henry was a mighty man, working so hard, working hard as he can. I remember the Disney animation of him going against like the automatic rail liner, which I've seen. You know, I've seen like in-depth things controversial about him as a figure and stuff, but that's what we're into. So this has a very like British roots, but I would say our selection of songs here are very North American. Though we go out and we a little bit, we got a reggae song and we got some more, we got a couple of archival recordings to get a little global flair. I'll get more of my choice of reggae, but I feel like reggae, it's kind of like a folk genre, like definitely its own genre, but I feel like folk in a sense, just with his topics and stuff. But enough about that. I've been rambling for quite a bit, so let's get into some music as we dive more into this topic. This is for all my fellow union workers out there. I'm part of a union, and we'll have a couple union songs here today, and we're gonna start off with "There Is Power in the Union" by Utah Phillips. So you better keep those dial tunes to folk around on CJSW 90.9.
1: When we stand hand in hand, that's a power that must rule in every land. One industrial union grand, I'll teach you the chorus.

Oh, thank you. Thank you so much. You're a fantastic audience. Look, I got a couple more songs for you tonight. And I think I'd like to try a talking blues now. You probably know a talking blues isn't really a blues song at all. It's just a simple three-chord progression. Some rhyming couplets and sort of a rhythmic spoken vocal style. It was made popular by people like Woody Guthrie, Pete Seeger, and of course Bob Dylan. But it was actually invented way back in 1927 by a guy from South Carolina named Christopher Alan Bouchillon, who apparently had such a disagreeable singing voice that his producer suggested that he just talk instead. Probably works for me too. Anyway, I'm gonna try one here, and you know the thing is, the talking blues is so easy, it's almost absurd. It's just a couple of chords and a few rhyming words. If you don't know what you're doing, you just sort of pretend. Just carry on until you get to the end of the verse. And then you just keep talking. And it really is just that easy. Look, you've learned a new skill already. Add that to your CV. What color is your parachute? So this is a song called Talking Gig Economy.

of opportunity. Or was it my door it was supposed to knock on? If the world's a stage, my part's a walk-on. I've been bamboozled, I've been robbed, and I can't get a job. Some people say I'm overqualified. Then others tell me I don't have the experience. But mostly people just don't get back to me at all.

Well, I found my bootstraps and I gave a tug. I became addicted to prescription drugs. Now the lights are flashing, I'm somehow standing here on this plush red rug. Remember that band I worked the door for? Now I'm their producer, which I won an award for. The wheel has turned and they're on top, but I'm not sure it's a job. Their manager said, I'm gonna get paid in points, whatever that means. I tried to use points to pay for groceries the other day, but they said I didn't have enough. So I had to put everything back. And I dropped the eggs by accident, and a teenager told me I'd have to pay for them. So I asked him if he knew anything about points, which he didn't.

can pay me in exposure. Oh, don't ask, my friend. The band became born again, and not for the first time I'm being replaced by baby Jesus. Amen, but he's a terrible producer. I'm not fired, I quit. I've got other skills in my set and tools in my kit. I'm biking around delivering kebabs. It's almost kind of a job. You know, at least I can set my own hours. And all this cycling, I'm really losing a lot of weight. But sometimes I find myself just sitting on the curb and bursting into tears for no reason at all. But at least I can set my own hours. Wait, did I say that part already?

entrepreneur. I'll do whatever people ask me for a dollar. Well, just when I was getting my most desperatest and my delivery bike had been repossessed, I got an email from a professor saying she'd looked at my CV and she'd been impressed. She offered me an internship working for free, which I figured I could quit if it wasn't for me. When I arrived, I recognized the university. It was the same place I'd received my degree. Damn. But you know, it's sort of nice to be back after all. The whole place has a kind of a desperate energy. Plus, looks like I still have my old cafeteria coffee card, and I'm just one stamp away from a medium latte for free. Life starts, and then it stops.

Welcome back. You're listening to Folk Around on CJSW 90.9. And yeah, we're diving into working class and folk music. We started off with There Is Power in the Union by Utah Phillips. A great song. And a great topic that we will be diving into union music, but a little later on, because we're going to be talking about Joe Glazer, who is very, very important to this topic. But Utah Phillips, he's got a lot of great recordings. He is very much the same of this union folk artist who was big into union movements around, union movements as well, traveling around. And I love this rendition that was recorded in Vancouver Live. Let's see, especially with the crowd singing along, it just very, like, amplified the idea of a union, that if we all come together, we can fight against the oppression of the working class and stuff. And I feel like that idea is so important. Even now we see, like, things at Amazon and stuff, but even, like, not Africa, across the world, and, like, more third world countries and stuff, and sweatshops where people and workers are being taken advantage of. So important now that, like, as it's just the middle class is dwindling and it's becoming just the mega rich and the poor and stuff, that we have to band together to fight against being, like, used and abused by the rich who just see us as ability to make profit. But, you know, we'll say that, because this is a topic I could preach about. I come from a union family. And then we heard Circle of Steel by Gordon Lightfoot. It was really hard to pick which Gordon Lightfoot song for this. He's got a lot of songs that could dive into this particular topic. I quite like Circle of Steel, and I thought the steel industry in Canada with the tariffs over the last couple years have been such a hot topic, I guess, in the news, for lack of a better term. And, you know, Gordon Lightfoot, he's talking particularly about the Canadian steel workers in that industry. So I thought it'd be a great topic to highlight this. And then we go into Talking Gig Economy Blues by Ariel Shards and Martis Combe. This is another great album, which is called Work Blues, and it all touches on, like, songs about this subject and stuff. I would highly recommend it. Eventually, like, if you've had to, like, work multiple gigs and stuff to try to get by and stuff, you know the pain. You know the pain. And then we dropped by the mid-century folk revival for I Hate the Capitalist System by Barbara Dane. A classic. She's a queen of the folk revival, my thing. A very true, I don't know, like, she's very true to what that movement was so much about and stuff. And I love how direct it tells. She's very clear what she's saying. And I think she's really one of the, like, unsung heroes of the movement, even though she gets a lot of love and stuff. But I feel like, you know, she, in my eyes, she deserves to be as popular as Bob Dylan. I love her stuff. She's a great artist and stuff, and she's very passionate about the topics she sang about. I would recommend, if you want to check out, she does have an album called I Hate the Capitalist System. Also, her album When I Was a Young Girl is great. I also love her anthology of American folk songs, where she covers a lot of really classic folk songs and stuff. Really great if you're, like, that history nerd like me. So, we kind of talked about where, in an academic sense, this subgenre comes from and stuff, of, you know, folk music in the working class or industrial folk music. But I kind of want to talk about, like, why is folk songs and the working class and the labor movement, like, why are they together? Why do they hang, for lack of a better term? And I think, for one thing I brought up earlier, you know, the oral tradition stuff, the passing on of history and, like, you know,
emotions and storytelling, how that is so heavily connected to folk music. That's one thing. Two, I think I said this before, it's relatively easy to make folk music and stuff on like a sonic level. You really only need like a guitar and a voice. There's not much else required to make folk music. And I think like those two are what are very important. And also like because folk music is so easily to make, it's so like accessible at working class and stuff. But you were thinking of time before like TV, computers, all that and stuff. And like everything to take a look back before radio and stuff. To entertain past time, even if you're like a poor working class family, you might have some kind of musical instrument around to sing songs and stuff and help pass time. I don't know what I'm thinking, like, because I just like watched that Little House on the Prairie remake, which I got opinions on, but this is not the time and place for that. But you know, you think they're like Paw's got his fiddle, but like anything, a banjo or a simple guitar or harmonica or even like a wash four or a small drum, you know, bells, you know, it's very easy, not necessarily, but like people would have like usually access to some kind of music making device. You know, there wasn't too much entertainment to pass time. And I think like why exactly, so it's very accessible, people are using it to tell their stories, pass their history along. And then as like labor movement becomes such a thing, as the world is getting more rapidly industrialized and workers are being taken advantage of, music is one catchy like things to remember and stuff. So we're thinking like union songs, labor movement organization songs, like a chant or something just put to music. It's easy to remember, it's easy way to pass through information and stuff, more maybe secretly and stuff, to help put a group together, you know, tap into emotions of anger and frustration with the working stuff. But also when tragedy happens, which does in a lot of hard labor working class movements, folk music really becomes a way to like record this, so it's not like, you know, like washed over by the company who doesn't want this bad press. Like the sadness and tragedy and the lives of the people who are lost are like remembered and how this impacted the working class community. So it's all very important, and a lot of this is just like using my experience studying history and stuff and listening to music. I'm like, how I think this all gets intertwined and everything. And you can read, there's lots of academic articles out there. It's a big, huge topic. It's lost to read on, but honestly, I also think like folk music doesn't also get the love it deserves academically. Like, I find like there's very few modern day academic inquiries into folk music. You can find some, but truly, honestly, there needs to be more. I think like it's so, I mean, like, I know, oh, the host of the folk music history show saying folk music is so hugely important, but like I do, and I feel like there needs to be more. And when I try to go look for these academic articles, they're, you know, usually from the last century and stuff. And I think as we have grown and changed our perspectives of history and our understanding of colonizations and marginalized groups of people and stuff, you know, a lot of this history could take a second looking hand at to like go in and like understand, deep dive in. You could write like a huge big series of books about this, in my opinion. You know, someone's gotta do it. But there is good articles out there, so don't let me push you away. If you want to go do your own academic research on this, so do it. I've done my fair bit
but I do try to keep the show somewhat light and not just, you know, you guys listen to me blab enough. You don't need to get extra wordy about it. But now, let's go into some more music. We're already coming to the top of our first hour, believe it or not. I mean, you guys are probably listening. Yeah, you're like, Kaylin, she be yapping. Of course, I believe it. But yeah, let's get into it. We're going to listen to Joe Lazerly talking about it. We'll be digging into him. We're going to listen to Solidarity Forever. And you better keep that dial tuned to CJSW 90.9.

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0: We stole someone else's gin by accident. At some point, we got cornered by an amateur poet neither of us knew. Either

0: Welcome back. You're listening to Folk Around on CTSW 90.9, broadcasting out of beautiful Calgary, Alberta. And we just heard our another batch of working class folk songs. We started off with Solidarity Forever. I don't know why it's so hard for me to say that without in the tune of the song, but this is by the one and only Joe Glazer, who is such an influential artist in this particular genre. So Joe Glazer, born as Joseph Glazer, who lived from June 19, 1918 to September 19, 2006, was an American folk musician who recorded more than 30 albums over the course of his career. He was closely associated with labor and unions, and he was often referred to as the labor troubadour. So some of his most acclaimed songs include The Mill Which Made of Marble, Too Old to Work, and Automation. I chose Solidarity Forever because it's a very classic union song, and it could be your union song for all we know. But he also has songs he recorded in Old Moscow, brackets, My Darling Party Line, a song which ridiculed the Communist Party of the USA, Stalinist reversal following the 1939 Molotov-Ribbentrop Pact. What a wordful. Which is basically officially the Treaty of Non-Aggression between Germany and the Union of the Soviet Socialist Republics. It's a non-aggression pact between that and Nazi Germany. You can understand why he was ridiculing it. In 1954, Glazer released two albums of music from the industrial workers of the world, including one entirely of songs by wobbly songwriter Joe Hill, released by Folkway Records. So Solidarity Forever is off that album in particular. And I believe Joe Hill's the original writer of Solidarity Forever. In 1960, Glazer collaborates with Edith Fox to publish Songs of Work and Freedom, which included 10 of his original compositions. He went on to dedicate numerous albums to specific trades, including coal mining, newspaper printing, steelwork, textile mills, and woodworking. In 1970, Glazer founded Collectors Records, originally to issue his own recordings and later recordings by other performers. Collectors' first release was Glazer's 1971 album, Garbage and Other Songs of Our Time, backed by jazz guitarist Charlie Bid and his trio. The title track became one of Glazer's most well-known songs after P. Seeger performed it on Sesame Street, and recorded versions of it both for the children's music and environmentalist markets. In 1979, Glazer invited 14 other labor musicians to the George Mealy Center for Labor Studies in Silver Spring, Maryland, to share music and written compositions and to discuss the effective use of music, song, poetry, and chant in labor activism. The free day event became an annual one, becoming known as the Great Labor Arts Exchange. Over the next 5 years, the concept of labor culture and how the labor movement and the arts interact, which Glazer and others promoted, expanded. In 1984, Glazer incorporated the Labor Heritage Foundation as a parent body of GLAE, so Great Labor Arts Exchange, as well as to curate and promote the culture of the American labor movement. In 2002, Glazer released his autobiography, Labor Troubadour, which I highly recommend checking out. And his label, Collector's Record, later became part of Ralph Risler's Folklife Archives and Collections, which is distributed by the Excellent Smithsonian Folkway label. So yeah, he is so hugely tied to this movement, and you really can't talk about it without talking about him. That's a very brief overview of everything he's done. Very brief. He is such an interesting figure. I highly recommend, if you like Solidarity Forever, listen to his work. Read his biography. It's hugely interesting. I would highly recommend. But after that, we heard Fuck the Government, I Love You by The Burning Hell. This is off their great album, The Library, which I'm just going to shout out because it is so good. You should listen to this. And then we heard by my beloved the Jerry Cans, North Mart, a great little protest song about the ridiculous prices of groceries up in the territories, eventually Nunavut, where the Jerry Cans originate from, or it's not all of them, you know. Their music is heavily tied to grocery monopolies in Canada. Well, Canada has a huge monopoly problem to begin with that takes advantage of working class people, because monopolies basically make it that you have very few options to get services from. So, trying to think of a non-word swear word. So, people I dislike, like Loblaws and stuff, you know, they own so many different grocery chains that even if you're not directly think you're shopping at a Loblaws grocery store, you definitely can't be without knowing. And I don't know if Loblaws owns North Mart in particular, but they're just the first one that springs to my mind. And that's part of the reason why we have such crazy jacked up grocery prices in Canada. Like, food is so expensive. It just keeps getting more expensive. Monopolies are a huge problem. Also, think about that. This is a couple of years ago, but you remember when, like, Rogers all went out of service and, like, because so many people get their services, like, phone and stuff and wireless from Rogers, like, so many bank machines, businesses weren't able to process transactions, people weren't able to use their phones, access their internet and stuff, and how it can, like, shut down the world today. Well, if we had monopolies, you wouldn't maybe, if we weren't so monopolized that everybody only had, like, free cell phone companies and internet companies to choose from, maybe we wouldn't have that big of a problem, but that's besides the point. Monopolies are a huge problem in Canada. I don't know if it's ever going to get fixed, to be honest, not to be a downer. And then we ended off with our reggae song, To Be Poor Is a Crime by Still Cool. And what I was saying before, like, I feel like reggae is kind of folk adjacent, as in, it's definitely its own genre with unique sounds. I feel like when it comes to subject in their lyrics and stuff like that, reggae and folk share a lot of stuff. You know, reggae is for, like, protests and, like, feel also oral history and stuff, so I feel there's a lot of more common ground than you would think with reggae and folk music. But, you know, that could be also a future episode. You know, the one still hold my ideas right now, guys. I'm gonna keep you listening. But let's get back into it. More music. We got tons to get through. Of so many great tracks. I'm gonna start off with 1913 Massacre by Woody Gumfrey. So keep that dial tuned to CJSW 90.9.
1: Take a trip with me in 1913.

but most everybody remained on the floor. 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Such a terrible sight I never did see. We carried our children back up to their tree.

Now, if you want higher wages, let me tell you what to do. 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You got to build you a union, got to make it strong. But if you all stick together, boys, it won't be long. You get shorter hours, better working conditions, vacations with pay, take a kid to the seashore. It ain't quite this simple, so I better explain just why you got to ride on the union train. Cause if you wait for the boss to raise your pay, we'll all be a-waiting till Judgment Day. 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

0: on what he takes out of blind men's cups. 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Unfair! 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The boss will try to bust your picket line. He'll call out the police, the National Guard. They'll tell you it's a crime to have a union card. They'll raid your meeting. They'll hit you on the head. They'll call every one of you a damn red unpatriotic. Japanese spies. Sabotaging national defense. But out at Ford, here's what they found. And out at Vulti, here's what they found. And out at Alice Chalmers, here's what they found. And down at Bethlehem, here's what they found. That if you don't let red baiting break you up, and if you don't let stool pigeons break you up, and if you don't let vigilantes break you up, and if you don't let race hatred break you up, you'll win. What I mean, take it easy, but take it.
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Welcome back. You're listening to Folk Around on CJSW 90.9. And we just heard another great batch of songs as we're slowly grazing the surface of the connection between the working class and folk music. Again, I feel like you could write a very long fic book about it. Hey, maybe I should. But we started off with our first song is 1913 Massacre by Woody Guthrie. And so this song is about the Italian Hall disaster, also sometimes referred as the 1913 Massacre because of this song, which was a tragedy that occurred on Wednesday, December the 24th, 1913, at Italian Hall in Kamloops, Michigan, United States. 73 people, mostly striking mine workers and their families, were crushed to death in a stampede when someone falsely shouted fire at a crowded Christmas party. We have no confirmations of early... I said that's the current thing. There is no confirmation, but it is highly suspected that a union band buster was the one that shouted fire, causing the tragedy, the stampeding and stuff that led to so many unnecessary tragic deaths. So, interesting. I mean, it's kind of like, you know, case isn't closed, but again, a very important part of working class history that Woody Guthrie has recorded in this song. And then we heard another union song, Talking Union by Pete Seeger, a classic. Then we heard A Mills Towns by Canada's own David Farsi. Love his stuff. And then we heard something really dear to my heart, Anthem for the Already Defeated by Rock Plaza Central. I love Rock Plaza Central. They're one of my favorite Canadian folk bands, like punk folk bands and just in general. And their albums have an excellent Steel Horse or Steel Horses. Oops. Big fan, I can't remember the album title off the top of your head. It's Are We Not Horses? The song is I'm an Excellent Steel Horse. This is a great song. Not like so directly tied to, like, as we see, like, these other songs about working class and stuff. I feel like very much taps into some moods and feeling and frustration, which I love. And so, yeah, for our next batch of songs, we're going to dive into some, like, folk punk. It was hard to find, like, songs that were more, like, clearly... There's lots of chords, like, protest, folk punk songs. I guess not hard to find, but, like, ones that were, you know, as we've been listening to songs that are so clearly, like, about the working class experience and stuff, and unions and stuff like that. Not as many, like, clear as day songs in the folk punk. These are more just general protest songs, seeing anger and emotion, but, you know... You know, these are the angers and emotions and frustrations of the working class. So I feel like falls into it. I feel like I'm over-explaining you guys to get it. So I think just free classics and stuff that I think all tapped into something of what we're talking about before we get into. And then I have a real, like, batch of classic Canadian songs after that for you guys. But we're going to start off with my dearly beloved Defiance Ohio, one of my favorite bands of all time. If I could, if they were Canadian, I'd just do a whole episode where we played nothing but their music. Wouldn't even talk. It's fun to play out. If you've not heard them, please check out their music. They are... Their albums, The Great Depression or Midwestern Minutes, truly one of the greatest, in my opinion, folk punk bands of all time. So we'll be starting off with their track, Letter Home. Keep your dial tuned to CJSW 90.9.

Welcome back. You're listening to Folk Around on CJSW 90.9. And we just heard some great folk punk. We started off with Letters Home from Defiance, Ohio. And this is off their excellent album, The Great Depression. And then we heard More About Alcoholism by Ramshackle Glory. And I'm checking out the albums here. And I haven't been talking to many albums this episode. I think these are all ones you should listen to, and this is off their album Live the Dream. I picked this song, and I feel like telling me if this is like very crazy line of thinking, because this sounds very much, you know, about addiction, it's the substances, and I know we've been talking about working class culture and stuff, but I was thinking about like how like usually like alcoholism and, you know, having these addictions, it's very like often tied to the hard labor movement and stuff. And I, you know, I was having my deep thinking about that, and you know, and it's because, you know, hard labor like slowly like disables your body and stuff. You know, it's so hard on your body that your body just deteriorates so quickly, and that you often need some kind of substance to like help mediate the pain and make going for easier, because often these jobs, you know, if you're unionized, you get good payment, but you know, still their heart on their body. And eventually we think early labor movement stuff when we're still like unionizing is something they don't have, so it's hard to get access to healthcare. And even if you do have a union, if you live somewhere in the United States and stuff, healthcare is still very hard accessible. So I think in some ways this is capturing a part of the working class experience. Maybe not as positive or as in the anger of the protest songs, but I still think a part of the experience. I don't know. Let me know if you think I'm being crazy here, but this was my line of thinking. I don't want to go too in-depth into it and stuff. And then we heard Urine Speaks Louder Than Words by the Wing Night Dishwasher Union, and this is off the great album Burn the Herbs, Leave It Behind. All of these, if you have never listened to any folk punk anger before, besides those three songs we just heard, I would recommend checking out all these albums. These are like, this is like classic folk punk in my opinion. This song is definitely a more angry of a protest song, funny and stuff. I mean, I love the opening line. I swear to somebody, I'll tell you without a lie, I was born to quit smoking. I was born to quit dying. On that day, not doing heroin will be easy as piss. And on that day, I'll stop talking so much shit about the government. If that ain't me. All excellent songs. And, you know, I love a lot of folk punk. I know it's not everybody's cup of tea, but it's really what I got back into folk music as a teenager. I got back into it from like folk punk, folk rock and stuff. So it's very dear to my heart. And yeah, upcoming next, we got a batch of old Canadiana and stuff. We're gonna start off with a really classic folk song, The Black Fly Song by Wade Hensworth. And then we got some classics, Stompin' Tom, Ian and Sylvia, and Murray McLaren. Some classic Canadiana in the folk department here today. Vulgar songs about what's like being working class in Canada, doing hard labor in Canada. The first song, The Black Fly Song, it's a very old folk song coming from Ontario side, about those big horrible black flies that would be flying on you and bugging you all day while you're trying to be logging out there in the forest. So enjoy these two songs. Old school, but I love them and stuff. I love a lot of Wade Hensworth re-recordings. Yeah, so it's time for some Canadiana, and you better keep, we're coming up to the end, so you better keep that dial tuned to CJSW 90.9, or I'll find out.

we serve it to the east and we serve it to the west, and we couldn't make our minds up how to do it best. Little lab, what shall I do? For I'm all but going crazy with the survey crew and the black flies, the little black flies. Always the black fly, no matter where you go. I'll die with the black fly picking my bones in North Ontario, oh, in North Ontario. Just black fly everywhere, a crawling in your whiskers, a crawling in your hair, and a swimming in the soup, and a swimming in the tea, and the devil.

Welcome back. You're listening to Folk Around on CJSW 90.9, and we just heard our little batch of Canadiana songs for our working class song extravaganza. That's what my brain was wanting me to say. Aspiration today. We started off with the Black Fly song by Wade Hemsworth, and then we went into Salisbury Saturday Night by Stompin' Tom O'Connors. And then we heard Four Strong Winds by Ian and Sylvia. And then we heard The Farmer Song by Murray McLaren. And we're coming to the end of the episode. I want to thank you all so much for listening. I got a big track, limited track, to end us out today. We are going to hear our little global track for today. Wat Chan Man Payet Orchestra - Funeral Music. And this is from the Yava Music from Thailand Field Recordings by Dean Biachacharan. That was butchered, from 1973. And if you don't know, in 1973, the Thai popular uprising happened where they threw over the military dictatorship in Thailand. So I chose this. It's a beautiful track. And, you know, symbolizes a time where working class people came together to overthrow and create a better world for them, for themselves, you know, a better world for Thailand in this case. So thank you so much for listening to Folk Around. 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

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What's going on? It's Liam here along with you to 21 in the PM on a beautiful Wednesday, October the 7th. And 21 minutes into this program as well, thanks to a nice little set from Mind Design, Filipino DJ out of the Los Angeles area. And that was the Frugal Earth Mix, side A of a volume 2, going back to his release Breatharian years back. Track list really quickly: Icon, we had the Pharrell track Blown featuring Snoop Dogg, then into Echo, Which You Won't Do, of course, Land of Passion, Reflections, Downtown LA, Blade Runnings, and then a track called I Feels. Opening this setup with the Sea Leaf Synchro Swimming Mix from none other than Mind Design. So we've got the shades pulled today in the studio. I think it was just because a couple of pre-records left an absent booth, but I've decided to keep it. I've got the lights low, although the sun is shining on this fall day, and there will be some days coming up where that's not the case, so maybe I'll pull the blinds up. We'll see how it goes over the course of the next hour and 40 minutes or so. Thanks for joining me. If you ever want to get in touch with me while I'm hosting, you can always message our line. It's 403-220-3991. That's, of course, a text line to the booth. And hello out there. We go out live on 90.9 FM in the Calgary area, but you can listen anywhere, really, with the CJSW mobile app or on CJSW.com. Of course, this could be a time in the future you're listening on the podcast platform of your choosing. And I do have to say hello to all our Victoria listeners on CFUV in Victoria Tuesday evenings. So I guess 6 days from now, hello to you. Each and every single week, Heir Apparent is brought to you by the Eden Bistro, which is a lovely little spot off of 12th Street and 9th Avenue down in Inglewood. Got a wicked happy hour from 2 to 6, so it's underway right now. It's perfect timing to go and get yourself a pint of a kamikasu for $6, or a glass of the house wine, red, white, rosé for $8. Try the burger, try the steak tartare, incredible menu up and down. And don't forget their sister restaurant, Tipsy, just opened about a month ago. They are in Kensington, where that old wine bar space used to be. Very similar vibe now. The menu, elevated I would say, has got the Anthony Bourdain sandwich, of course, provolone, mortadella, just a plethora of wines if that's your bag. But the lovely part about that place is they also have a happy hour. It's later in the day from 4 to 6, but they have $5 pints, which I think officially might make it the cheapest place you can get a pint of Calgary's best beer, Old Beautiful's Okamikasu. I will hear the debate, though, in the comments. You can text me if you think that is a disagreeable take. I think Okamikasu is the best beer made in Calgary. And if it's going to be overtaken by any beer, I would actually put a Brazzo either adjacent to or slightly above it. I'm not sure. Both made by Old Beautiful, both lagers. It's great. What I'm trying to say is go check out the Eden or Tipsy, 1219 9th Avenue Southeast, edenbistro.ca. You can find them on Instagram as well. They're at the Eden Inglewood. As you have just a few weeks left of Friends Card use before we renew for Funding Drive on a new Friends Card cycle, go take your Friends Card to the Eden and get 15% off the total bill. Should be good until the end of the month, but in that same thought, prepare yourself to obtain a new Friends Card. If you want to continue having wicked deals around town, local businesses and services, consider renewing your Friends Card by donating $35 or more. There's different pledge levels, but that is the minimum for this year's Funding Drive, CJSW. We'll have more on that in the weeks to come, but put it aside as a mental note. Okay, we'll dip back into this music. Here is the rest of our Mind Design mix from Sea Leaf Synchro Swimming here
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Don't forget to message me, 403-220-3991.

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0: right.
1: Warm up. Welcome to the annual ale. This convention held right here in a home sweet home grace. I mean, Calgary, Alberta, mama. Lord have mercy.
2: Whoa there, ma. You ain't no king. You're just some imitator. You ain't nothing but a hound dog.
3: Whoa, mama. You're both false kings. And your peanut butter banana sandwiches ain't no good. Hoo-ah!
2: You take that back, mama.
1: There can only be one king in Calgary, mama.
4: Whoa, mama. Stop it, you scuffling. We can't go on together with suspicious mind. We need to find something in common.
3: You're right. What have we become? 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Hoo-ah!
2: Sorry, mama.
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know they're proud of my ways. I know they're proud of my ways. They're past the devil and makeup. Why don't you wake up and face the evil ways? A Drake is colder with no dots by the scope. Give me a K. I see the fame is close. I'll be a name. I know when seasons change, regroup. Told Mason hop in the coupe. The stars just show me the truth. That was way before I was born. Girl started licking my shoes. I'm giving hip hop a news. If it asks what did I do, I give it one good review. Say you be disrupting the truth. He said poems just aren't as cool, man. I thought you knew.

That is a collaboration from Canada's own Raz Fresco, of course, and Boldy James. The track's called More Color Money. Color, C-O-L-O-U-R. Canadian spelling. That's off Boulangerie de, or if you want that translation, Bakery 2 from Raz. You're tuned into Heir Apparent here on CJSW 90.9 FM. 3:12 in the PM. Liam here along with you. Thanks for sticking around. Every single Wednesday from 2 to 4, you can catch this program. And we're past the halfway point this time around. About 45 minutes left to go in the program. And we've just been playing our way through the last hour and 15. And I guess I'll take you back a little bit. That last track, a bit of a longer one. That's because there were so many bodies stacked up in on the production side of things. So the track credentials were listed, artists as Worth, Blue, Chuck Strangers, and Miles Monday. The featuring artists were West Side Boogie, Ben Riley, John Michelle, Ice Cold Bishop, Aaron Rose, and Henny Spitz. There was like 11 people on that track. It was called Thoughts You Knew. It actually just came out end of September. Nice 8-minute song to start off the top of the hour. We had Kyle Wildfern, LA-based artist. His single Kevlar plated. That was before the pause at the top of the hour there. Pivot Gang, of course, that's a Chicago collective. It's got Saba. It's got, I'm spacing on a couple of names here. It's a Chicago-based group. Saba kind of fronts it, though. Sally Mata, her single Jackpot and Foil. That's from a popular YouTube color show appearance of hers. And

0: Neota Parker, her single Say Less. And then we had friends of the program, Planet Giza, Blue Val, and Samant. They've got a new track. It's called Plus 44, which, of course, naturally the dial code for the country of the United Kingdom. And then we kick things off with Avondale Bowling Club, a song from the album Trees. They're out of New Zealand. It's called 28. Okay, so you've been caught up on what we've been playing. If you ever want to go back and read the track list for yourself, it's published along with the episode on cjsw.com. When this airs, give it about an hour after we finish up on the mic here live before you can grab it yourself. The podcast, same goes, and that would be in the description of the episode of the podcast. The track list is what I'm referring to. Of course, you can always message me. I'll let you know what you need to. 403-220-3991. And if you are really just into it for the music, you can always go to the Spotify playlist the show has. It's called Heir Apparent. It's named after the program. And everything you hear today is on that playlist. So navigate your way over there if that's what you're interested in. Naturally, our show sponsor is the Eden Bistro, 1219 9th Avenue Southeast, edenbistro.ca. Of course, they just opened a sister restaurant in Kensington. It's called Tipsy, T-I-P-S-I-E, Tipsy, down the rabbit hole into the old wine bar location, which is what Tipsy very much is. It's a nuanced wine bar, but it's got some really delicious eats to pair with all of the wines on that extensive wine list. And if you're like me and wine is a bit above you, I know it as red, white, rosé, maybe go for the lager. They got Okamikasu on tap. Happy hour, you can get it for $5. There's options, is what I'm trying to say. So Tipsy's right beside the Plaza Theater, and the Eden is off the corner of 9th Ave and 12th Street in Inglewood. Bring your friend's card to the Eden and get 15% off the total bill. You only have a few more weeks before we renew the friend's card on the funding drive cycle, which is literally, I think, 2 weeks away. So head on down and get the use out of this year's friends card before you get next year's friends card. It's all about the value. So check it out. Eden's at 1219 9th Avenue Southeast. EdenBistro.ca is their website. But on Instagram, where they post frequently visuals and promotions better than I can do once a week on the radio, that would be at the Eden Inglewood. Worth a follow. Okay, so we've got some tracks to keep going through here. We're really burning through them. It's been a music-focused, predominantly off-mic show, but I had to make an appearance. You can hear I'm a little stuffed up, but we're getting through it. Get out of this Raz Fresco and Boldy James. And I mention this because Boldy James, I think I play every other week on this show. There's just so much music to pull from that it's hard not to. I've said this before. It's on his sixth album in 2026. I fully anticipate a seventh, maybe eighth. Maybe he'll crack 10 before the year's over. Who knows? This one with Roz Fresco was a highlight. Boulangerie Deux. Check that one out. Well, we got a new one called Due Process. And when I say new, I mean not very. This is Lone Catalysts with Jay Sands and Jay Rawls here on Heir Apparent.
1: Especially the flies. Light years beyond.

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Choose one, choose one, choose one.

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1: Yo, yeah, one time. Shaq.

0: Brooklyn police say they put a stop to a violent ring operating out of Flatbush, responsible for a string of robberies and drug sales across the borough.
1: You know, investigators tell us 9 people were taken into custody earlier this morning after a 6-month undercover operation.

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1: You want to know what I do for a living? 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

one's called Maseko Suite 2. It's a track from a record called All Said and Done. That is out of Hieroglyphics discography, Pep Love, A+, and Festo D also on this track. What's going on? It's Liam here. You're tuned into Heir Apparent, the last few minutes of Heir Apparent on CJSW. You can hear us, of course, locally here on the FM dial 90.9 FM, which you might be tuned into, but you can also hear us anywhere, anytime, cjsw.com or the mobile app. It's a great way to listen, but we are also on the podcast sphere, and that's basically wherever you get podcasts. Should be up and available in about an hour, 2 hours' time, shortly after this finishes airing live. Got a Spotify playlist as well. It's named after the program. Keyword search, Heir Apparent. Can throw in CJSW if you're having a hard time finding it. As always, you can always message me as well, 403-220-3991. That's a good way to discern any information about a particular track you might be looking for. I can help you. Claremont II is back. Brand new record, Intermission, Magma or Propagandist Film by Wes Side Anderson. That's the name of his release. The track we heard was called Mancha. That's, of course, Mississauga's own Claremont II. We had Half Cut and Cold the God, a pair of tracks from their release, The Relentless 2. That is a duo of local MCs. We heard Break the Glass and a man named Cuddy. And that is, once again, Half Cut and Cold the God, their release, their collaboration, The Relentless 2, fresh off of the CJSW chart list. We had Old Burger Beats and Vuyu. That is a collab overseas out of Oslo, Norway. There's like a disproportionate amount of hip-hop producers that come out of Norway. I think it's kids that grow up on the internet in their bedrooms there and are like fascinated with hip-hop and become bedroom DJs and end up putting out music that I'm spinning across the world. It's pretty cool stuff. So that was Old Burger Beats and Vuyu, Athens, off the release Dialogue. Speaking of duos, Eminon and Aloe Black, 6 Million Ways, of course, off the sample, To Die Choose One. That's from their album, The Waiting Room. We had Lone Catalysts, a pair of MCs out of Pittsburgh and Columbus. The song Due Process from their album titled Hip Hop. Kick things off with Fraz Fresco and Boldy James off the release Boulangerie Deux. We heard More Color Money. Kind of caps off the second half set. And before we go, one last time to tell you, you should head on down to the Eden Bistro, 1219 9th Avenue Southeast. Use your friend's card to get 15% off the total bill. Only a couple weeks left of using friend's cards from this era before we move on to the next one. Hopefully you are planning on picking up another edition. It is going to be back and better. This one is popping. The colors, the design, it's very slick. Keep it locked on CJSW. The next few weeks we'll be rolling out, of course, our funding drive. Stay tuned next week. I'll start teeing things up then. Keep an eye out for more events. I've had a few already. Hang the DJ at Dickens last Saturday. The launch party at Ship on the 1st, which was last Thursday. And more to come. As far as me, I think I'm going to wrap things up here. I'll let this song play out, and then I'm going to make some space for Jones. So stay tuned for the Spin Evolution. I will see you guys next week. Playing us out is Hieroglyphics, Pep Love, A+, and Festo D. Use your friend's card at the Eden. Use it. All of the businesses and services on that backside of the card, and get ready for another round of CJSW's funding drive. A couple weeks away. Until then,

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If you can count.

0: Turn left. 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
1: Why did you tell me so late?
0: I told you 3 kilometers ago that you were supposed to turn left at the next intersection.
1: Okay, well, it's not my fault when you tell me too late.
0: I already told you before that you were supposed to turn left on 90.
1: You know what? It's fine. Can you please just tell me another road to go into so I can make a U-turn, please?
0: Okay, in a kilometer, you can turn right.
1: Okay, thank you. Wait, look, there's a hidden driveway sign. Maybe I could just turn around there?
0: Okay, turn there.
1: Oh, okay. Why don't we just ask for directions at the house?
0: I don't know. That house looks kind of creepy.
1: Okay, well, what other choice do we have then?
0: We could just turn around.
1: You are so difficult. What was that?
0: I think that tree got struck by lightning.
1: Is it blocking the road?
0: It looks that way.
1: Shoot. Maybe we can get help from that house over there.
0: Okay, fine. Let's do it.

0: Are you sure this is a good idea?
1: I don't really think we have a choice, though. Wait. Can you knock on the door?
0: Seriously? Fine.
2: Hello?
0: Hello?
2: Shh, what are you doing?
0: This place must be abandoned. There's no electricity.
1: Really?
0: I'm gonna check this place out. You can stay outside if you want.
1: Well, you can't just leave me outside. Ugh. Okay, fine, but can we at least be quiet? Could you be any louder? Oh my God, what are you even looking for?
0: It's too dark in here. We need a flashlight to look around.
1: Why aren't you just using your phone flashlight, dude? You have a Nokia? Like, what are you on?
0: Oh, right.
1: What is that? What did you find?
0: It's an old GPS. We could use it to get out of here. But I think it needs batteries.
1: You made me go into this abandoned house and there's nothing down here. Can we at least, like, check upstairs?
0: Okay, sure, let's go.
1: In that room there, it looks like there's a radio. Maybe it's battery powered?
3: 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Thanks so much for tuning in to CJSW and Spin Evolution. And I just want to mention off the top, I'll probably mention it a couple of times throughout the show, that this very show, the Spin Evolution, is going to have a live broadcast next Wednesday at Establishment Brewing. They are also playing a really great movie at 7 p.m., live broadcast 4 to 6 p.m. I'll give you more details later. But just wanted to mention that off the top because I know it's drive time and people are getting in and out of their cars. And I hope that's going well for you. Yeah, and it's also all of these events that are happening at CJSW are part of our funding drive. We do rely on listener support, as you probably know if you're a listener to the station. Brave New Waves is our slogan this year. CJSW is definitely Brave New Waves. And so this event is also going to contribute to our funding drive. It is also, coincidentally, my birthday next Wednesday. And it's 15 years of the Spin Evolution. So why not roll all the celebrations in one at the incredible Establishment Brewing? Let's move on from the talking now and venture on over to the music. We're going to keep it, the world right now, Alberta, pending possible separation, which hopefully none of us will let happen. All kinds of things happening in the world. So this is my and hopefully your breath of fresh air. Now it is a Spin Evolution and I do like my dark themes. So it's not all going to be sunshine and rainbows, but it'll be cathartic if nothing else and fun. And I'm going to start it with some Calgary bands. I'll be bringing you, as usual, a lot of Calgary, a lot of Canada. Everything that you might or might not want to listen to, but keep it locked because it'll always change on the Spin Evolution on CJSW 90.9 FM, starting the show this afternoon with Bristol Manor.

A song about three historical Canadian tragedies, Frank Slide, the Halifax explosion, and Lac Mégantic. That is Leather Apron Revival with When the Lights Went Out featuring Leroy Stagger. They're from the BC Interior and play a lot around BC. There's a really cool video to pair with that song on YouTube by Leather Apron Revival. A really cool song that I came across in the last little while. Prior to that, Tao has a new release called Show Me. She might be best known as Tao in the Get Down, Stay Down, going solo now, although the song I played for you also features a duet with Nico Case. It's called Catch as Catch Can, and it's catchy. Laurie Matheson before that from his album of last year, Mission to Inglewood. I played you As Wicked as It's Cold. And Bristol Manor started the Spin Evolution this afternoon, this kind of chilly Wednesday afternoon, with The Missing Link from their album One Foot in the Haze. Joan Saro and the Spin Evolution on CJSW 90.9 FM. 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That's 17th Avenue in the southeast of Calgary. So much to do in that area of town. Much easier to take transit. I would say it's still bike riding weather back and forth if you're hardcore too and you're a bike in the snow person. Hop across the river from Inglewood and go over to 17th Avenue in the southeast of Calgary. If you're driving right now and you're listening live in traffic, take that exit. Do yourself a favor. Give yourself a break off of Deerfoot and go enjoy some international cuisine, the best that you will find in the city, authentic, incredible, affordable. And we thank International Avenue, 17th Avenue in the southeast, the other 17th Avenue, for sponsoring the show as per the usual. All right, let's keep moving with some new music. We're going to hear something new from Mogwai Underground, and this is featuring Iggy Pop.

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I have been designed to make money. But I want to make love. 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

playing some shows in the UK at the end of this month and the start of next month. That is Joe from School, Chicken from their Grace, Flair and Distance EP. We heard a couple of chart list selections here at CJSW. Steph Chura, The Concrete from the album Dancing Alone on the Concrete, and Stair Cleaner Reunion, Never Odd or Even from their album Umbrella. Off the top, we heard Mogwai Underground featuring Iggy Pop. And now's probably a good time, actually, before that song probably would have been a good time to, you know, just remind everyone out there, in case you're a new listener, that there is a language warning now and always on the Spin Evolution on CJSW. 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And so because of that, we are blocked on Meta. And that makes it hard for an independent radio station to get the word out. We have many, many subscribers, but unless you're outside of the country, you're not going to see it. I can't even tag CJSW when I post about the show and CJSW and our funding drive and all the wonderful things going on. So when you see us DJs, programmers, producers, etc., or anyone, or like, for example, you know, my next week's show, what's going to be on live broadcast from Establishment Brewing, and they've been sharing that, which is great. There's also a 7 p.m. screening by Cinematheque happening that night as well. And so, you know, if you see things like that happening, if you can share for us, we would really appreciate it, just to help us get the word out, because we can't do us that ourselves on our CJSW accounts. All right, enough chit-chat. Speaking of the referendum, I'm not going to speak too much about it because I just can't. But I'm going to play a song called Oil Money from Institute from their album Subordination. Let's go.

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Hey, CJSW, the Spin Evolution favorite snapped ankles there with Smart World from their excellently titled Hard Times, Furious Dancing of last year. Yes, so good. Smart World is what I played you from that album. Chern from Berlin with a Vancouver connection. Would love for them to play in Canada. Flawless from their Flawless EP. We heard from Alice Glass, White Lies, featuring the Picture Plane remix from her album of remixes. Dead Kennedys, a classic. California Uber Alice. And Institute Oil Money, Joan and the Spin Evolution, CJSW 90.9 FM. I'm going to give you all the details on the live broadcast of the Spin Evolution happening next Wednesday at Establishment Brewing. It's going to be a great time. And it's a co-pro between Establishment Brewing, of course, CJSW for our upcoming funding drives. Brave New Airwaves is our theme this year. And it is also involving Calgary Cinematheque. So, of course, my live broadcast, I'm going to be spinning records, will be happening from 4 to 6 p.m., which will be a lot of fun. And at 7 p.m., we are going to be treated to a showing of Born in Flames by the icon artist Lizzie Borden. It's her first feature film, and it was shot guerrilla style on weekends in pre-gentrified New York over 5 years, set 10 years after a socialist democratic revolution in the U.S. The film explores the ways that marginalized groups such as women, people of color, and queer people continued to be targeted and suppressed. Sounds familiar. And the efforts of community-organized intersectional groups to fight back. Well, here we are. Calgary's Campus and Community Radio, Calgary Cinematheque, and Establishment Brewing. And appropriately, the film follows two women-run pirate radio stations, a women's revolutionary army, and a socialist newspaper, and focuses on the role that communication and direct action plays in combating the propaganda of the ruling authorities. Can we watch it now? There are donations as well. And all proceeds, it's a pay what you can event. All proceeds are going to be donated to our CJSW funding drive, which is really great. We will have our CJSW beer. There will be beer specials and free popcorn. So join us next week. All right, let's keep moving forward with some music. We are going to go to last year again and play you some Gloin. $20. Keep it locked to CJSW 90.9 FM and the Spin Evolution.

It is October and spooky season. That is the sound going back to the 80s from The Lion's Mouth. Excuse me, Skeletons. Prior to that, we heard from Lifeguard, another excellent release of last year. Ripped and Torn, played you TLA from that album. We heard from Gloin from last year as well. Their album, All of Your Anger is Actually Shame, and I Bet That Makes You Angry. $20. Snapped Ankles, Smart World, Hard Times, Furious Dancing. 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And we are broadcasting live this afternoon. 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However you're listening, thanks for tuning in, as always. And, of course, we are sponsored by International Avenue, 17th Avenue in the southeast of Calgary, Calgary's cultural capital. Always so much fun stuff going on in that area of town. And they have a skating rink and a little activity area. You can, anything that you need to do in the world, you can do on International Avenue. Okay, moving forward, we're going to take it back to Calgary now with Le Gigantique, House of Sugar, from their self-titled album on our chart list. Keep it locked to CJSW. Let's go.

Sometimes you gotta play a local hit. Stampeders, a Sweet City Woman. And a couple of other locals, Battle River with Chinook Arches from their album Motel Blues, released earlier this year, and Le Gigantique with House of Sugar from their self-titled album. It's going to be a wild card for the rest of the show. If you're listening live, why don't you let me know what you're listening to? If you know, if it's safe to do so and you'd like to share, 403-220-3991. And let me know what your favorite band, song, etc. is right now. It doesn't have to be new. It can just be anything that's getting you through these days. Okay, we're going to go over to the UK, to London with Salt and Wildfires.

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The Soft Moon from the album Exister. We heard him featuring Fish Narc, Luis Vasquez, and before that we heard from Mark Lanigan Band. RIP to both of those wonderful fellows and musicians. First day of winter. My flowers at home are horrified that I played that song. Apparently we're getting snow on Saturday though, so maybe we should all prepare. I have some late bloomers this year. I planted, as I do every year, calendula and sunflowers. Well, those usually self-seed, but I planted some this year. In May, they're flowering now, such as it is in Calgary. Goldfrapp, You Never Know, The Ravenettes, Sleepwalking from their Pretty in Black album, Salt with Wild Fires on the Spin Evolution on CJSW 90.9 FM. We're coming to a close, just a little over 15 minutes left with you. And then the Blues Witness will take the stage at 6 o'clock with the wonderful Cindy McLeod, woman about town who puts on so many festivals, the Blues Festival, of course, and shows, and keep an eye on her on social media and the Calgary International Blues Festival. There's always events going on. And as mentioned earlier in the show, and if you missed it, I'm doing a live broadcast of the Spin Evolution next Wednesday, 4 to 6 p.m. at Establishment Brewing Company. Looking up the address for you right now. They don't list it, so you just got to look that up. It's in sort of the Manchester industrial area, a really great brewery. And I'll be there spinning records 4 to 6 p.m. next Wednesday, October 14th, in case you're not listening live, and that happens to be my birthday. It happens to be 15 years this year of the Spin Evolution. Let's just combine all of those things. Usually I hide on my birthday. In fact, that was my plan, but I'm coming back into town to do this live broadcast for the love of CJSW and our funding drive coming up. It's a pay what you can event, and all proceeds are going to our CJSW funding drive of this year. It is Brave New Airwaves. That is our theme this year. And for this event, we are all teaming up with Calgary Cinematique with at 7 p.m. a showing of Lizzie Borden's first feature film, Born in Flames. So hopefully we'll see you there. I still have more time with you, though, so I'm just going to keep playing you some music, and I hope you enjoy that as well. This show, as always, is sponsored by International Avenue, 17th Avenue in the southeast of Calgary, Calgary's other 17th Avenue, and it's the cultural capital of the city. Any cultural cuisine that you would like, you can find in that area of town. It will be affordable, authentic, and incredible. Some of the finest food you're going to find in Canada, honestly. All right, let's listen to some Echo Instinct, which is sort of a side project of the KVB, London's KVB. We're going to listen to Eye Points from this release of last year.

Honesty. With C's from the album Box, we heard from Automatic, Teen Beat, and Echo Instinct, and the KVB with Eye Points. Jonah the Spin Evolution, bidding you adieu. Thanks so much for listening to the show this afternoon. And again, join me next Wednesday for a live broadcast, or just tune into it if you can't make it, at Establishment Brewing from 4 to 6 p.m. I'm going to take it out with Mark Guliana, who is the leader of the band Beat Music, and this is some solo fun music from him. Take care of yourselves. Have a great week. Keep it locked for the Blues Witness and a ton of great programming on CJSW this evening. Take care.